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The Soul of Jazz with Jamal Ahmed. Thank you so much for tuning in to another edition as I give you the best in modern soul and jazz culture with that lucid global twist. And of course, all those classic bits. And of course, giving you that new school urban alternative and alternative jazz. And we just heard music coming from my namesake, Jamal Batiste. And that is my anthem entitled Just Jamal. Anytime you hear that one, you know you're going to hear some fresh vibes. And speaking of fresh vibes, we've got sounds coming from vocalist and keyboardist Jarrett Lawson out of Portland, Oregon. Going to play one entitled Just Let It right here on The Soul of Jazz.

The Soul of Jazz with Jamal Ahmed. That was music coming from trumpeter Kareem Ali, giving us some lo-fi vibes. Nice chill vibe right there, entitled Please Forever Keep Me Near. Before that, we had music coming from the crew out of Holland, known as Multibeat. Some nice new soul entitled Hold Me Down, featuring TOS. Sounds coming from the duo out of London Town. We're talking about Blue Lab Beats and Piece of Life Puzzle. More music coming out of the UK from Wonky Logic, and that was Underneath the Same Sky. And we kicked it all off with Jarrett Lawson and Just Let It. Right now we got sounds going to take you back to about 1979, something nice and chill coming from violinist No Pointer. Going to play one entitled Niteroi right here on The Soul of Jazz.

The Soul of Jazz with Jamal Ahmed. That was some jazz funk, jazz fusion. Don't know what to call that, but it had that Dilla lean on it. Music coming from the trio known as Soul Live, and they called that one Alchemy. Before that, we had Lewis Baker out of the UK and All We Need, some new school soul right there, and classic jazz fusion coming from violinist Noel Pointer and Nitaroy. Love that one. Coming from his 1979 release entitled Feel It. Right now we got music coming out of Sweden from Christian Falk. I remember this one coming out in the 90s. It was a very, very popular record in the world of acid jazz and new jazz. The album is called Kel Bordell. Going to play one entitled Twisted in the Wind on the Soul of Jazz.

The Soul of Jazz with Jamal Ahmed. That's some soulful dance energy coming out of Chicago from the man known as Glenn Underground. I love his sound because he always keeps it nice, soulful, and jazzy. And he called that one Forgotten Art Music. And we had sounds coming out of Sweden from Christian Falk and Twisted in the Wind. Right now, music coming out of Germany by way of Nigeria, of course, coming from drummer Captain Yosarian as he pays homage to the great king of Afrobeat, Fela Kuti, from his release Fela Kuti in Dub. This is his take on the classic Water Get No Enemy right here on The Soul of Jazz.

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The Soul of Jazz with Jamal Ahmed. Thank you so much for tuning in to another edition as I give you the best in modern soul and jazz culture with that lucid global twist and those classic bits. And of course, speaking of classic bits, we just heard a nice one coming from the legendary Jones Girls and Nights Over Egypt, which was produced by the man Dexter Wanzel, who sadly passed away. Rest in peace to the great Dexter Wanzel, out of Philly, of course. And we kicked it all off with one of the baddest bands to do it. They are out of Houston, Texas, and they call themselves the Crusaders and their classic Keep That Same Old Feeling. Right now we got sounds coming from the crew, my crew, representing Atlanta and Houston, of course, Jamal Ahmed and Mark Angel. The Dangerfield Newbies going to play one featuring the man Spree Wilson entitled Gotta Be Love on the Soul of Jazz.

The Soul of Jazz with Jamal Ahmed. That was music coming from the project known as Fathers. And the group is comprised of Kiefer, Nate Smith, Cartoons, and Kenny Beats. And they call that one Patchwork, coming courtesy of the album Fathers, that came courtesy of the legendary Blue Note record label. And before that, we had another super group known as Dinner Party, and If It Ain't Broke, Love Wins. And that group is comprised of Robert Glasper, Kamasi Washington, Ninth Wonder, and Terrace Martin. Before that, we had some nice Dilla jazz energy coming from Avs and Sunshine. Love that one indeed. And the Dangerfield Newbies gave us Gotta Be Love, and that one featured the man Spree Wilson. Right now, going to give you some soulful dance energy for all my lovers of the dance. Music coming from the man representing Germany. He goes by the name of Lars Bart Kuhn. He calls this one Treasures Everywhere, right here on The Soul of Jazz.

0: get down.
1: The Soul of Jazz with Jamal Ahmed. Man, what a great set of dance vibes right there. We just heard music coming from the legendary DJ Scratch out of New York City. And that one is just taking the dance floors by storm. That is Electric Stew and We Can Get Down. Of course, his take on that classic from A Tribe Called Quest, Electric Relaxation, which samples the man Ronnie Foster's Mystic Brew. Before that, we had sounds coming from the Elements of Life crew under the guidance of the man, the legendary Louis Vegan, their take on the Heatwave classic, The Star of the Story, featuring the incredible vocals of Lisa Fisher. And Lars Bart Kuhn gave us Treasures Everywhere. Right now we got sounds coming out of Germany and the UK from Clara Hill, who did a lot of work with the group known as Jazzanova, and the man Crackazat, who is just doing some incredible work in the world of dance music. They call this one Better, right here on The Soul of Jazz.

The Soul of Jazz with Jamal Ahmed. That was a wonderful Latin vibe right there coming from the man, percussionist Gabriele Pozzo out of Italy. And he called that one Contigo Mi Vida. And before that, we had music coming out of Germany and the UK from Clara Hill and Krakazat. And they call that one Better. I want to thank my engineer and editor, Mr. Jami Wellman. And I want to thank you for tuning in to another edition of The Soul of Jazz. Right now, going to get out of here with sounds coming out of Brazil. Some new school jazz funk from the project known as Animal Invisível, and they call this one Estruquinada, right here on The Soul of Jazz. Until next time, please take care, be safe, and keep it soulful. Peace.

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1: 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My life is such a mess. It feels like so many people are counting on me, and being an influencer is so much more work than people realize. I wish I could find someone I could lean on instead of people leaning on me all the time. I don't want to be the it girl all the time. Sometimes, I just want to blend in with everybody else and not be kept on a pedestal. This is it.
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1: Excellence. It's the state of excelling. That's what lives here at Prairie View A&M University. It's a competitive pursuit, a push to win that only champions understand. It's a hill of opportunity, where we see the problem, do the research, and find the solution. It's planting a seed to feed generations to come. Excellence is a community, full of compassion, commonality, and legacy that lives forever in our hearts. Our community works together, sets goals, and achieves the impossible. As we walk through our journey together, we accept the challenge to achieve excellence by any means. Beyond the 1,440 acres, we look up, far beyond the atmosphere, into galaxies that tell us more about ourselves. And we toil the grounds of infrastructure to build sustainability. We bleed royalty, the purple and gold. We nurse others to see the best in themselves. Excellence is taking chances. To go deep within ourselves, showing the world we are more than where we might have come from. Excellence surrounds us here. We are powered by it. So what are you waiting for? Excellence already lives within you.
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1: 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It's been tough. 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
2: The Morrill Act of 1890 was more than education policy, it was social policy. It created pathways to economic mobility for African Americans in the South.
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3: Land-grant institutions, it's a couple things. One, it's a matter of

0: the community. You know, land-grant institutions are giving people real educational skills on things that can build up their actual communities. So that's one, is who we're trying to attract. The other thing is, who do we serve? You know, the purpose of research is to take that information, that research, and try to take that into the communities to actually build those communities up. It's all about the land. It's the people who live on that land. So I look at land grant institutions. Who do we serve? And to me, that makes all the difference in the world.
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1: The First Morrill Act of 1862 provided land for colleges, but it largely excluded African Americans. 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
0: Dr. Wally Ngadayu, Interim Dean of the College of Arts and Sciences.
2: The 1862 Act was simply for all states, all colleges, without a reference to a race. 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And so the 1890 Act actually established what we know as HBCUs in that regard.
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1: Excellence. It's the state of excelling. That's what lives here at Prairie View A&M University. It's a competitive pursuit. Push to win that only champions understand. It's a hill of opportunity, where we see the problem, do the research, and find the solution. It's planting a seed to feed generations to come. Excellence is a community full of compassion, commonality, and legacy that lives forever in our hearts. Our community works together

0: Lands by any means. Beyond the 1,440 acres, we look up. Far beyond the atmosphere, into galaxies that tell us more about ourselves. And we toil the grounds of infrastructure to build sustainability. We bleed royalty, the purple and gold. We nurse others to see the best in themselves. Excellence is taking chances. To go deep within ourselves, showing the world we are more than where we might have come from. Excellence surrounds us here. We are powered by it. So what are you waiting for? Excellence already lives within you.
1: The Morrill Act of 1890 was more than education policy. It was social policy. It created pathways to economic mobility for African Americans in the South.
2: Dr. Kareem Jordan, Dean of the College of Juvenile Justice.
3: Land-grant institutions, it's a couple things. One, it's a matter of providing

0: difference. You know, people who want to impact real folks in the community. You know, land-grant institutions are giving people real educational skills on things that can build up their actual communities. So that's one, it's who we're trying to attract. The other thing is, who do we serve? You know, the purpose of research is to take that information, that research, and try to take that into the communities to actually build those communities up. It's all about the land. It's the people who live on that land. So I look at land grant institutions. Who do we serve? And to me, that makes all the difference in the world.
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I'm Kenneth Jeffrey, Parking Enforcement Officer at Prairie View A&M University. 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

My name is Dr. Anthony D. Hill from the College of Engineering in the Electrical and Computer Engineering Department here at KPVU 91.3 at Purview A&M University. 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
1: It's hard to be perfect for everyone, especially when you don't feel perfect on the inside. My life is such a mess. It feels like so many people are counting on me, and being an influencer is so much more work than people realize. I wish I could find someone I could lean on instead of people leaning on me all the time. I don't want to be the it girl all the time. Sometimes, I just want to blend in with everybody else and not be kept on a pedestal. This is it.
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1: Big vibes up in the building, your boy Phil Wade. 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What it do?

My name is Angel Smith. I'm from Fort Worth. I'm a biology major. We're over here at The Zone, and you're listening to 91.3 KPVU, Prairie View A&M University. 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

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Excellence lives here.

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1: Excellence. It's the state of excelling. That's what lives here at Prairie View A&M University. It's a competitive pursuit. Push to win that only champions understand. It's a hill of opportunity, where we see the problem, do the research, and find the solution. It's planting a seed to feed generations to come. Excellence is a community full of compassion, commonality, and legacy that lives forever in our hearts. Our community works together

0: by any means. Beyond the 1,440 acres, we look up. Far beyond the atmosphere, into galaxies that tell us more about ourselves. And we toil the grounds of infrastructure to build sustainability. We bleed royalty, the purple and gold. We nurse others to see the best in themselves. Excellence is taking chances. To go deep within ourselves, showing the world we are more than where we might have come from. Excellence surrounds us here. We are powered by it. So what are you waiting for? Excellence already lives within you.
1: The first Morrill Act of 1862 provided land for colleges, but it largely excluded African Americans. It wasn't until 1890 that a second Morrill Act required states to establish land grant institutions for Black students. For Texas, that meant Prairie View A&M University.
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1: It's hard being the first person in your family to go to college, especially since I lost my mom last year. It's been tough. My professor gave me a flower today, and he asked me about my mom. But I don't know why. I'm not in a crisis or anything. 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I can't function effectively here. 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Okay, maybe that did help. I'm glad I called. They told me about counseling services and what services are available. 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
2: The Morrill Act of 1890 was more than education policy. It was social policy. It created pathways to economic mobility for African Americans in the South.
1: Dr. Kareem Jordan, Dean of the College of Juvenile Justice.
3: Land-grant institutions, it's a couple things. One, it's a matter of providing educational opportunities to people who want to make a difference. You know, people who want to impact real folks in the community. You know, land-grant institutions are giving people real educational skills on things that can build up their actual communities. So that's one, is who we're trying to attract. The other thing is, who do we serve? You know, the purpose of research is to take that information, that research, and try to take that into the communities to actually build those communities up. It's all about the land. It's the people who live on that land. So I look at land grant institutions. Who do we serve? And to me, that makes all the difference in the world.
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0: 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And make sure to tell a friend so they can get it too.
1: Why did I think it was a good time for me to go back to school? With work and family, I feel like I just can't take it anymore. My kids keep telling me I'm cranky. I don't want to do anything anymore but sleep. I can't seem to concentrate on these assignments, and I'm gaining so much weight. Counseling is free for students. But wait, they close at 5. There's no way I can make it in time. Telecounseling. That might be an option.
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1: Excellence. It's the state of excelling. That's what lives here at Prairie View A&M University. It's a competitive pursuit, a push to win that only champions understand. It's a hill of opportunity, where we see the problem, do the research, and find the solution. It's planting a seed to feed generations to come. Excellence is a community full of compassion, commonality, and legacy that lives forever in our hearts. Our community works together, sets goals, and achieves the impossible. As we walk through our journey together, we accept the challenge to achieve excellence by any means. Beyond the 1,440 acres, we look up. Far beyond the atmosphere, into galaxies that tell us more about ourselves. And we toil the grounds of infrastructure to build sustainability. We bleed royalty, the purple and gold. We nurse others to see the best in themselves. Excellence is taking chances. To go deep within ourselves, showing the world we are more than where we might have come from. Excellence surrounds us here. We are powered by it. So what are you waiting for? Excellence already lives within you.
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5: Hello, hello. I'm Brittany Luce, and you're listening to It's Been a Minute from NPR, a show about what's going on in culture and why it doesn't happen by accident. Whose music recommendations do you trust and why?
6: I mean, this is going to sound annoying, but I have to say my colleagues at NPR Music.
5: That's sweet.
6: I love their recommendations. I trust their recommendations. I think they all have incredible taste and they all have like a different specialty of music. So I go to them all the time. And also my best friend, Kendall. She has great taste in music. I listen to anything that she recommends.
5: I love that. I love that. I get mine from my friend, Jordan, who I've been friends with since 2003.
6: So you trust those recommendations.
5: Yes, I have been taking his music recommendations for 23 years, okay? He's the friend who introduced me to MIA back in 2004. She was not an easy artist to find in Michigan in the pre-social media era, you know?
6: Yeah, totally.
5: It's good to find people who are going to put you on to some hot new music that is just your taste. But lately, it's getting harder and harder to trust online tastemakers because they might be getting secretly paid to shill for labels. This is not a conspiracy theory. It's real. Indie musician Eliza McLam posted a Substack about this a few months ago that went viral about a Billboard interview she watched with the founders of Chaotic Good, a digital marketing agency. These founders described their, quote, narrative campaigns and user-generated content that basically make viral moments happen through creating or paying social media accounts to post about specific artists. NPR music reporter Isabella Gomez Sarmiento saw this and wanted to talk to the online tastemakers that are paid to post and don't tell you about it, which by the way, is potentially illegal. And there's a lot of questions that came up for me around this. Like, what does this mean for us regular music enjoyers? And can we ever disentangle money from the internet and from culture? Isabella is here with me to get into it. Welcome back, Isabella.
6: Thank you for having me.
5: I want to first start by talking about these interviews that you've done with online creators. Like, how much are they getting paid?
6: So it's a sliding scale. I talked to 5 content creators. Some of them requested anonymity so they could speak freely about the relationship between creators and record labels. But essentially, they all told me they're making hundreds of dollars off of these videos. Low end was about $150. High end was about $600 per video. They told me that either marketing agencies or record labels will come to them and ask them to make videos promoting a specific song or promoting a specific artist. Then they kind of like come up with a script. The marketing agency or label approves that, and then the video gets made and goes up. So there's a lot of back and forth.
5: Wait, so okay, describe to me, like, what do these videos look like?
6: It usually looks like a normal person talking to their phone. Maybe they have a little microphone, and they're saying something like, here's a great album that came out this week that you should know about. Or if you like so-and-so artist, have you heard of this person? Or sometimes they're also reaction videos, which are becoming more and more popular. And that's where there's like a split screen where maybe the top half of the screen will be like a music video. And then at the bottom, you have a creator that's like live reacting to the video. Some of the people I talked to told me that they do these for money from record labels.
5: Wow. Okay. I've seen lots of videos that are like that, but those aren't SponCon, but like, I don't know. Maybe they are.
6: I would say the key thing about these videos is they don't necessarily look like ads, because all of the people I talked to told me they often don't disclose when something is being paid for by a label or agency. So there's nothing that's like, you know, hashtag partner, hashtag sponsored content. Usually I feel like it's pretty clear when something is an advertisement. There's like a label at the bottom flagging that for you. And I think a lot of us just keep scrolling. These videos tend to not have that.
5: Who are they promoting? Like, what kinds of artists?
6: I mean, I think across the board, this is way more widespread than we realize. 2 of the artists that were named to me explicitly in the interviews were the up-and-coming pop star Bella Kay. She is signed to Atlantic. I reached out to Atlantic for comment about this, whether they could confirm or deny that they had been a part of these, you know, marketing campaigns, and they did not get back to me. The other artist on the other end of the spectrum was the Rolling Stones. Somebody told me they got paid to promote a single off the Rolling Stones' new album and that it wasn't disclosed. And that one was particularly interesting, Brittany, because the Rolling Stones put out this music video where they used AI technology to, like, deep fake younger versions of themselves.
5: Oh, my God.
6: And it was for that same single. I also reached out to the Stones label, and they also did not get back to me. So
5: this is so...
6: Yeah.
5: Continue, but there's just something about this that's so desperate.
6: Interestingly enough, the influencer told me that they asked him not to talk about the AI in the video. So it was kind of like a trying to shift the narrative back into the music, like to talk about the song and how great the song was, and to not mention the controversy over the video. But yeah, I think a lot more artists than we realize are probably participating in this. The influencers told me it's a really common practice. But I think those 2 examples just show how this is happening across the board. If you have someone who's like an up-and-coming pop star with their first viral song, and then you have the Rolling Stones, it's like safe to assume a lot of people in between those 2 levels of success are probably participating in some kind of social media paid campaign.
5: Yeah. I'm wondering, like, how did the influencers view the sort of ethics of what they were doing? Like, how did they think about this?
6: To be honest, most of them expressed some kind of unease with the whole thing. You know, some of them said that they didn't want to feel like they were selling out to the music industry. They all said they would only accept payment for songs that they would be already likely to promote, or like that they would reject a song promo if they felt like it didn't already fit the kind of music they usually recommend or didn't already fit their taste. But for the most part, there seemed to be a real gray area in understanding like the legality around what it means to accept money and not disclose it to promote a song. And also, I think there seemed to be some confusion about the sort of moral and ethical guidelines around these practices, because I think, you know, in the old school days, if you like worked at a newspaper or a radio station or some kind of media company, there was probably some kind of ethical handbook that you were supposed to adhere to.
5: There was something
6: that like everyone kind of understood was like best practices and things that are frowned upon. I think influencing is kind of the wild, wild west. All of these people are independent contractors. They're all kind of figuring it out on their own, and they're all coming up with their own rules. So there are more gray areas, I think, for what some people find acceptable versus not acceptable.
5: Right. This all makes me think of payola, which I'm sure some listeners are familiar with. It was a big thing in radio in the first half of the 20th century, where record labels were paying radio stations or even individual DJs to play particular songs. But it was officially outlawed in 1960. And now, you know, as you also noted, online creators have to say whether their posts are advertisements in accordance with FTC laws against deceptive advertising. But if they're promoting a song that's free to listen to, right? Does that count?
6: Right. And that's the reasoning some of the influencers gave me. You know, they were like, this feels different than trying to sell like makeup because you're not telling people to go buy something. You're just telling people to listen to a free song. But I think what gets lost in that is that songs aren't free. Songs are technically products. They're products that labels and artists sell. Even if you're not buying an album, but you're listening on, say, Spotify, there are people getting royalties for those streams. Mm-hmm. If you're using a sound repeatedly on TikTok, like, and then listening to it, that helps drive, you know, the Billboard charts. Like, I think there's all these waves of how listening to a song or promoting a song does sort of then inspire conduct that makes people money. It makes the record companies money. It makes the artists money. And according to the Federal Trade Commission, if there's any kind of financial relationship or endorsement, the influencers are supposed to be disclosing it in the caption. They're supposed to be disclosing it as superimposed text on the video and in the audio. So regardless of whether people think a song is free or not, they are accepting a financial relationship from a record label or a marketing agency, and they're still not following those guidelines of clearly disclosing it to the public.
5: You're listening to It's Been a Minute from NPR. I'm Brittany Luce, here with NPR music reporter Isabella Gomez Sarmiento. Something I'm wondering is, like, why is there this kind of fuzziness, like, in the music industry specifically? Like, there are plenty of brands for makeup or clothes or food or whatever that have open relationships with online creators. What makes music different? Like, why is this such an issue in music where people are like really upset and offended by this in a way that maybe this is not the case in other industries?
6: I mean, I think there are a couple of reasons. One being the gray area that you noted, that maybe people feel like there is more of a fuzziness around listening to music versus buying a product. People don't necessarily see music as products. I think...
5: I mean, that's a whole issue in and of itself. Yeah.
6: Yeah. You know, we see music as art, and I think it's something that people really take to heart. Like, you build community through music. You connect to other people through music. You build parts of your identity through the music that you listen to. And I think people are really attached to this idea of, like, taste making and music discovery as being these organic activities, as being this thing that you do because it's a reflection of who you are as a person and the things that you like. And I think that people don't want to feel like they're actually just being told what to listen to by labels. They don't want to feel like they're just like cogs in a machine of corporate greed. And so I think there is a little bit more of a backlash because music represents something about who you are in a way that maybe, you know, makeup or coffee does not. For some people, maybe it does.
5: That makes sense. I mean, it's like if I want to buy a certain concealer or, I don't know, a type of olive oil, there's a very specific hole, like a use hole in my life that I'm looking for a product or the best product to fill. And that's not how we think about listening to music. It's not like
6: No. You're
5: necessarily thinking, I must drive. What is a song that could fill that time?
6: Exactly.
5: It's a lot more emotional than that.
6: Like, people listen to music because they love it. People love music. And I think that you have a different relationship to music than you do to most products. And you have a different relationship to listening to music than you do to, like, regular consumption, or at least a lot of us who are fans of music do. So I think that that's kind of why there is this backlash, understanding that some of this stuff is being kind of engineered behind the scenes by record labels. And also, I think on social media, the apps have become so, so important to success in the music industry. Like, music and audio is so native to an app like TikTok. You know, it's how new artists, like, build buzz and get signed. It's how they promote their music. It's how, you know, like, this year at the Grammys, we saw that every single Best New Artist nominee was someone who had a big song on TikTok the year before. Like, it's a real marker of success. And I think if it feels like music discovery on those platforms is fake, then that success is also, in a way, maybe not fake, but being engineered in a way that feels uncomfortable to people who have, like, a real emotional attachment to the music.
5: I also feel like we see a lot of like skepticism with music. Like people lob accusations that certain artists are industry plants, regardless of whether we even really know what's going on with them. That feels like something that's kind of central to this conversation as well.
6: Yeah, totally. I mean, I think like industry plant, Nepo baby, there is this sort of cynicism around the music industry. And like fans do already kind of have this suspicion that stardom is being highly engineered behind the scenes. And I think when you have something like the Chaotic Good Projects conversation at Billboard, or, you know, when you find out that an influencer who is posting on behalf of a record label without disclosing that it's on behalf of a record label, like, I don't know. I think that that kind of confirms people's suspicion that these narratives are being highly manipulated online.
5: A lot of these artists have real deal fan bases. The Rolling Stones has a real deal fan base. I think we can say that. Even newer artists, right? Like they do have real fan bases that didn't come from fake burner accounts. Like even Geese, right? The band, they were at the center of the Chaotic Good controversy. And I could see how those real fans, which the band does have, right, might feel betrayed, perhaps. You know, like there's also like historically been gatekeeping among indie music fans.
6: Totally.
5: Like the stereotype of a guy who's like, name five songs of theirs. Like someone who believes in keeping some obscurity around their favorite artists. You know, like what's behind that impulse to keep the borders around a music community closed? And how do these kinds of campaigns interact with that culture?
6: That's a great question. I mean, yeah, I think there is an instinct, particularly in indie music, like you're saying, to gatekeep or to kind of, you know, keep someone as like a hidden secret. There is already this kind of concept of like fake fans, even without the marketing social media layer to
5: it. Yeah.
6: But like the people who go to the concert because they know the big song and they're there to take pictures and whatever. And I think that that's personally an exclusionary and like not very cool attitude to take towards music. I think we should let everybody enjoy music at the scale that they want to interact with it. I think that that's not cool. Like the people who are like, name five songs, or like, if you come to this concert and you only know the hits, like you're not cool, whatever. But it is a very pervasive culture. And I think that these kinds of campaigns might make people upset if like you're trying to get tickets to go see Geese on their next tour and they're already sold out. And there's this fear of like, oh my God, these campaigns are blowing up the band. And it's kind of like main character syndrome, because it's like fans thinking like, it's not all people who are as invested in the band as I am. But I think also people don't want to feel like they've been fooled. Like I love Geese. And I do remember there was a moment where it felt like Geese was very, very pervasive on my algorithm. It does make you sort of question like, oh, do I like this because I like this, or do I like this because I'm being exposed to it every time I open an app on my phone and all of these people that I think are cool also think this is cool? Like it kind of makes you question your personal taste, or makes people dig their heels in a little bit like, oh, no, I was a real fan before Chaotic Good. And it creates this other level of exclusion.
5: Coming up, Isabella and I continue our conversation on how music labels are financially influencing your favorite music tastemakers.
6: Now, so much of what's on our feeds is being programmed for us, and there's not always like a real person with intention on the other side of the screen.
5: I'm Brittany Luce, and you're listening to It's Been a Minute from NPR.
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10: Dr. Anika L. Simmons, Dean of the College of Business. The first Morrill Act of 1862 created public land grant universities, but unfortunately, many African-American or Black students, people of color, were excluded. And so the second one, which is the 1890, is the cornerstone for our Prairie View A&M University and other universities like us. So it's that second one, and we are now upon our 135th anniversary, and it played a huge role in shaping Prairie View A&M University.
9: From agriculture to engineering, from teaching to research, Prairie View continues to expand opportunities and honor its place as an 1890 land-grant institution.
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5: You're listening to It's Been a Minute from NPR. I'm Brittany Luce, here with NPR music reporter Isabella Gomez-Sarmiento. We're continuing our conversation about how online tastemakers get paid to post, which isn't exactly legal. You know, musician Eliza McLam talked about this in her Substack newsletter, but what does this mean for musicians who don't have these paid creators or burner accounts, like, lobbying for their virality?
6: I mean, I think it creates an even higher barrier of entry. I think for the musicians that do have access to these kind of marketing tactics, it most likely puts them in a morally difficult position. It must be difficult if you're an artist who wants to be signed to a big label or who wants to have all these resources behind you for it to then be normalized that, like, this is how we're going to market your music. I can't imagine all artists are happy about that. And, like, I think that creates its own set of complications. And then I think for the artists that don't have that, it's already a difficult industry to break into, you know? It's already inaccessible. There are all these sort of class divides within, like, who is able to sustain a music career at a time when working as a musician is often not a very lucrative career, and even less so if you feel like everybody else has these paid bots, essentially, to make them go viral and to make their music pop off, and you don't have that. I mean, I think it creates an even wider divide between, like, the haves and have-nots of the music industry, and that's a very slippery slope because, ultimately, I don't think anyone's interested in only having a music industry where only the artists who have these massive campaigns around them are able to be successful and are able to, like, flood the zone. It normalizes having these, like, people who probably started out as actual regular music fans turning into billboards for these record companies because they're just getting these offers and, like, the affordability crisis, and it's easy for them to say yes.
5: I was going to say, and I understand why they take the money.
6: Yeah, but it normalizes a system that is maybe not the most beneficial to the artists and, like, the fans that they're looking to connect with, and is maybe not the most beneficial to a creator who genuinely loves music and wants to share music with an audience and is now developing a relationship with a label or an agency that raises a lot of, like, ethical and legal questions.
5: You also talked to someone who said that it used to be more hip hop and R&B songs that labels poured this kind of, like, secret money into. And now it's country. What does that say to you?
6: I think it speaks to how so many of these trends aren't accidents and they're intentional. And we should be aware or at least approach them with some skepticism when it seems like the trends that we are seeing in music or in other forms of art reflect a certain cultural or social agenda. The influencer that told me that, I was really shocked to hear that, like, you know, there was a big movement of, like, bedroom rap and protest music, especially. I mean, I'm thinking during the summer of BLM and during 2020, like, hip hop played such a core part of the musical scene and how we talked about music in, like, a racial and social context. Mm-hmm. And understanding that there's been a concerted effort from some labels to move away from that and towards country music, which maybe aligns with different political values and a different sociocultural context. I think that that says a lot about the goals of this industry and, like, what kind of politics they're in line with. And it's shocking, and I think it's concerning because I think it's easy to look at the charts and be like, wow, that's crazy that country music all of a sudden is popping off. But it's like these things aren't necessarily happening on accident.
5: Yeah, that's a lot to really chew on, a lot to think about. How are you thinking about, like, how this reflects sort of where we're at with, I don't know, whatever era of the internet we're in now? To me, like, what sucks is that the internet used to be a great place to find music through real people. You just followed on, like, I don't know, maybe MySpace or Tumblr, definitely for me. I mean, like, oh my gosh, blog era internet. It was so good.
12: Yeah.
5: And this kind of payola stuff we're talking about, it seems like kind of like more dead internet theory. Like, we've discussed this idea on the show before, but for those who don't know, dead internet theory is the idea that the internet is no longer centered on organic human activity. And instead, most of the content, interactions, and social media accounts on the internet are actually bots. Like, to put it plainly, dead internet theory posits that a lot of what we see online is fake, right? Fake accounts, fake posts. And that's so at odds with how I used to experience using the internet to discover music. I don't know, like, is the internet just dead? Like, and like this marketing strategy is like another way to deal with that?
6: It feels like it, because I think, to your point, Brittany, like, social media in particular used to feel so democratic and fun when it was like you only interacted with the people that you followed. Like, I remember being on Tumblr and Twitter as like a young teenager and like making friends with other people who were like,
5: yeah,
6: ran fan accounts for a particular pop punk band or for One Direction or whatever. And those communities all felt like real 13-year-old girls behind their computer screens. And it just feels more and more like now so much of what's on our feeds is being programmed for us. And there's not always like a real person with intention on the other side of the screen. Like, more often than not, it does feel like it's, I don't know, a record label or a bot or a paid UGC campaign or all of these other examples of things that point to dead internet theory where there's an agenda. And it's hard to say, like, who is driving that agenda, but it's lost a lot of its humanity.
5: I wonder, like, where do you think music discovery is going to come from next? Like, if people are skeptical of algorithms and now online creators?
6: I feel like we're going to see a return to the basics. Or maybe this is me being Pollyanna about this, but like NTS radio, college radio, live music, independent communities where people know for a fact that what they're consuming is not being sponsored or influenced. Like, I'm going to shamelessly plug NPR Music.
5: I love a shameless plug. I appreciate that. NTS radio, for people who are listening who may not know what that is, can you explain NTS radio?
6: Yeah. NTS Radio is a global radio network. They're streaming from a bunch of different cities around the world. You can tune in anytime and just hear what different like DJs and curators and artists and music fans are listening to in a bunch of different places all over the world. And it's really fun. You can kind of just drop in and like feel like you're having this experience outside of your own home, outside of your own bubble, just through your headphones. It's really, really cool.
5: That's really cool. Actually, I was in a, I was in a bathroom at like at a hotel restaurant recently, and they for some reason had a gigantic TV in the bathroom, and it was playing NTS radio, and it was like the most industrial sort of. It sounded like really old German techno, but whale sounds.
6: Hell yeah.
5: It was a vibe. That's something that I don't think that a record label would pay somebody to talk about online.
6: I think when you were asking earlier about like, you know, what does this mean for artists who don't have the resources? It does raise all these questions about like, what if labels don't want to invest in international artists from other parts of the world who aren't in the US, or people who make more political music or more experimental music? Like, I think you lose so much richness and diversity if it's not something that labels necessarily want to pay for. And when you go to places like NTS or underground college radio stations, or, you know, ask your friends for music recommendations. Like, I think we need to go back to making it feel real and human and organic.
5: I love it. Also, like, going to the club.
6: Like, yeah, we need people in the club.
5: You know, that's how people used to hear songs. Just person to person, just actually sharing music too is so nice.
6: Yeah, I think music is such a communal experience, and not just when you experience it live. I feel like it means so much to share it with people. I mean, that experience you had with NTS, like, you're in the bathroom somewhere, you're in a public place, and a song comes on that, like, catches your ear. Like, that's the magic of, like, listening to music and discovering music and loving music. So I think we just have to, like, keep our ears open and be out in the world.
5: Ah, just keep our ears open. I love that. Isabella, thank you so much for coming on the show. You give me so much to think about, and you give me another excuse to try to go to the club in the middle of the week. So thank you.
6: Thank you, Brittany. I'll see you at the club.
5: That was Isabella Gomez Sarmiento, reporter for NPR Music. You can find her piece on social media payola on npr.org. I'm Brittany Luce, and you've been listening to It's Been a Minute from NPR. Next up is Wild Card, the show where cards control the conversation. Here's host Rachel Martin.
12: Thank you, Brittany. My guest this week is actor Brett Goldstein.
13: My one sort of rule of writing is you have to love all your characters. You have to, even you're writing the worst people in the world, you the writer, have to write them with love.
12: Brett Goldstein may have become a global sensation for playing a deeply cynical soccer player in Ted Lasso, but at his core, Brett's a guy who loves a big, open-hearted story, one that isn't embarrassed to show all its feelings and maybe offer up a lesson or two about how to be a good person, which is what Ted Lasso is all about, and the hit show Shrinking, both of which have Goldstein's creative fingerprints all over them. Also, any person who says, with zero irony, that the best day of his life was spent with Muppets on the set of Sesame Street, well, that's a person who loves humanity. As if creating massively popular TV shows wasn't enough and hosting his own podcast, I talked to Brett after the release of his stand-up special last year. He's back in the new season of Ted Lasso, out now.
13: That was a heck of an intro. Thank you very much. Nice to see you.
12: Nice to meet you. It's nice to see you too. Thank you for doing this. This is going to be fun.
13: Let's do it.
12: All right. Here are the first three cards.
13: Yeah.
12: One, two, or three?
13: Two.
12: What's a tradition or ritual that feels unique to your family?
13: My dad, I don't know where this came from or why it started. And I really don't. And I hope there's not a dark story behind it. But he used to do, when we were little,

0: people once to Universal Studios when they had like the E.T. ride. Maybe they still do. And yeah. when you went on the E.T. ride, you give your name when you queue up. And at the end of it, E.T. would go, "Thank you, Brett," as you went past, right? Yeah. But my dad, this is funny. I forget he was really funny. He made all of us say Trevor. So the end of the ride, there's like 20 of us, and it looked like it was broken because E.T. was just going, "Thank you, Trevor, Trevor, Trevor, Trevor." It was funny. I don't know where the f- Trevor came from.
1: I don't know who Trevor is.
0: I don't want to know who Trevor is.
1: Yeah. Okay. Three more cards. One, two, or three?
0: One.
1: One. What's an early memory of appreciating beauty?
0: Oh, man. Maybe I've talked about this before. I don't know if this is too woo-woo. I was like always atheist, like always thought that there's nothing to it and it's all just sort of random chaos. And I was in Barbados and I was sat on a rock in the sea and in front of me was the whole horizon, nothing but sea, ocean, sorry, for the Americans. And it was the sunset and it was so beautiful. And I thought to myself, if there is nothing else, there is no God, there is no nothing, why do I feel the profound urge to say thank you? And that was, you know what I mean? I was like, who am I? Why do I need to say thank you if this is all just absolute
1: random
0: chaos?
1: Beauty? Yeah.
0: Yeah. And that was a big one. And then, that makes sense?
1: Yeah, that's a big one. How old were you? Like, when did this happen?
0: When I started thinking that God was the sun. I basically was like, oh, God is the sun, basically, and that's your all the religions get in the way. All the religions are like middlemen, like brokers going, oh, you want to talk to God? Yeah, I'll hook you up.
1: They're like the sunglasses.
0: Yeah. Yeah, whereas the sun is just there. You just look up, there it is. There's everything you need.
1: Yeah.
0: That's my hot take.
1: Oh my God,
0: I don't know how old I was.
1: Not even at the belief section yet.
0: Oh, that's...
1: But yeah, this is helpful because now I have a framework.
0: Yeah, okay.
1: But really, I'm still curious. Was this like a young thing?
0: No,
1: was this,
0: I think
1: you
0: I
1: in your
0: was
1: 20s?
0: Like
1: was this
0: early
1: yesterday?
0: 1920, maybe a bit older. But I'd always been like a sort of cynical, like, yeah, man, it. And then I was like, oh, it's the sun.
1: Do you actually say the words or feel the...
0: I do.
1: You do. You say it out loud, thank you.
0: I say thank you a lot. Yeah. I say, the words I use most are thank you and sorry. They're my three most used words.
1: I mean, if you were limited, like if you were on the desert island of language and you only had a few words that you could take with you, those are good words.
0: Yeah, thank you, sorry. Please, thank you, sorry.
1: There you go. Okay, this is the next round, okay?
0: Yeah. Yeah.
1: One, two, or three?
0: Three.
1: What's your shortcut to a good cry?
0: The Stevie Wonder song Lately. That'll do me.
1: You're going to be annoyed if I ask? I don't know this song, so now I'm saying it to everyone, so I need you to give me like a couple bars or something.
0: It's like, lately I've been staring in the mirror. It's basically he's realizing that the person he's in love with is not in love with him anymore. And she's definitely he's starting to realize that she's having an affair. And she keeps telling him it's fine, everything's fine. But he knows it's not fine. It's a very sad song.
1: So do you ever feel like you want to cry? So you turn it on, or it's just when you catch it, then it's just like waterworks central.
0: Oh no, I hate experiencing emotions and do my best to avoid them at all times. But I do go to the cinema alone to get them out.
1: Coming up, actor and writer Brett Goldstein on trying to see silver linings.
0: I think if you look hard enough at anyone, you can love them. And I do really mean that.
1: I'm Rachel Martin, and you're listening to Wildcard from NPR.
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4: I'm Rachel Martin, and you're listening to Wildcard from NPR, the show where cards control the conversation. And today, Ted Lasso's Brett Goldstein is playing the game, and it's time for him to draw the next card.
5: Okay. One, two, or three?
6: Two.
5: Two. What does age teach you about love?
6: I read something that Steve Martin said, that he found stand-up harder as he got older because, maybe not stand-up, forgive me for misquoting, he found the comedy part harder because he had more empathy for people, so it was harder to be mean. And I guess that's where comedy was. I think if you look hard enough at anyone, you can love them. And I do really mean that. I don't mean that in a cheesy way.
5: No, I mean it
6: like... me at my worst, like I'm saying this, I don't, you know, want to hang out with people, but like, you know, if you're like trapped with someone, you're like, oh, this person's so boring, this person's so that's on you. Like I have to ask the right question. And I'm sure there is a key to this person that if I ask the right question, I will suddenly be flooded with love for them.
5: Yeah, I do. No. But can I nudge on that? How did you come to that realization?
6: I think I've had this cycle with people. I have it where I have it often, and I try to make the cycle shorter. But I've had it on jobs or something where there's a person that I will instantly dislike, whether they trigger me or, you know, something about them I find so annoying, or they're so pathetic, something about them, I'm like, God, they're so needy. I don't know what it is, something. I'm like, get this person away from me. And then something will happen along the way. Couple of weeks in, I'll see anything, and suddenly I will fight to the death for that person. Like I'll be like, I have so much love for them.
5: Are you good at telling people after you've come to that, like that arc? Like,
6: what,
5: wow,
6: do I go,
5: I really thought
6: really...
5: you were an a-hole, and now...
6: no they wouldn't. I hope they wouldn't know. I wouldn't say I thought you were an absolute nightmare. And I was wrong. Because often they still are. And there's a certain type of person where it's like, you are still a nightmare, but I've now found a way to...
5: Right, that's right.
6: Have empathy and love you.
5: And they probably think the same about you.
6: No, come on. Be ridiculous.
5: Okay, this is the final round.
6: Okay.
5: Beliefs. One, two, or three?
6: Three.
5: How have your feelings about God changed over time?
6: Well, I think we addressed this. I think that God is the Son, basically.
5: And you didn't used to think that?
6: I didn't used to think. I used to think there was no God, and now I'm like, it's the Son.
5: So,
6: and by which I mean the universe. But I also do mean the Son. What a bit, Sun people?
5: Aztecs, Mayans.
6: Yeah, I think I'm an Aztec. Yeah, something like that. Aztec, Mayan, something like that.
5: Does that extend to you beyond, wow, this is really beautiful and it's not just random?
6: Do I think things are meant to be?
5: Is there a pattern? Is there, things that are meant to be, or is it just all random?
6: No, I don't think it is all random. But it's hard to, it is, you know, the impossibility of existence is it's hard to square the magical things with the terrible things. But I do think You know what? Sometimes when like a really terrible thing happens, I like wonder if it's... I thought about it, like, is it like an angel having a bad day? Like they dropped the thing they were supposed to... They were supposed to hold this thing and they dropped it. And they're like, oh, f-.
5: And then there's like an earthquake.
6: Yeah, or someone dies or someone, you know, some sad thing happens. It's like an angel dropped it. I do also kind of believe the thing that you make your... I look.
5: Yeah.
6: It's about gratitude. And the more you practice it, the more you see wonderful things around you, even in terrible things. And if I... So I do kind of believe this thing of you make your own world. And if you walk down the street and you step in a puddle, that can be, oh, everything's awful. I've stepped in a puddle and my leg is now wet. But at the same time, if the sun was out and there was a beautiful person across the street that you were looking at when you stepped in that puddle, and there was music in the air and there was a song you liked, and there's five other things happening exactly the same time that were beautiful. And if you're paying attention, you go like, bigger picture, this wasn't the worst thing that ever happened. It was just a little bit in this lovely picture. You know what I mean?
5: I do.
6: And the more you practice that, train your brain to do that, I think.
5: Yep.
6: Maybe it's not. Yeah.
5: I agree. Two new cards. One, two, or three?
6: Three. Sorry for the sigh.
5: How often do you think about death?
6: I think about death all the time.
5: Yeah.
6: Well, listen, you know, I'm a workaholic. I do stuff all the time. And I'm sure part of that is because I'm going to be dead soon. You know what I mean? Got to get this done. And, but then also I think there's more to it. You know, I think about death all the time. What else is there to think about? Why aren't we always talking about death?
5: So in your newfound religiosity or spirituality, I guess.
6: Aztec Mayan, yeah.
5: Your renunciation of atheism. I don't know if we can call it a renunciation wholesale, but do you think that you die and that's it? You're done?
6: No.
5: Or is there... No, you don't.
6: I think the closest version of it, and I don't say this as a joke, is the Pixar film Soul, I think is basically what I think. I think you go up, You have some fun, and then you come back as a for a whole new adventure. Aztec Mayan Buddhist.
5: Very, very popular intersection of theologies. Yeah. Yeah,
6: that's what most people are. I think it's yeah. Do you think nothing happens?
5: No, I don't know. Is my answer. I mean, okay. Who does? Right? No one knows. But I do.
6: I think I was pretty clear that Pixar knows exactly what's going on.
5: There was some certainty in how you responded. Pixar's cracked the code to the afterlife.
6: Yeah, I think so.
5: Oh, I don't think it's just like you die and then it's over, though. I don't. I don't know what the alternative is. I like the idea of being part of the air and the earth, not to get too woo-woo, but I like that idea. Like, I've talked about this before, but when my mom died, she was really good at creating this narrative for my siblings and I that she was going to live in the wind. And that was so helpful. It's so, because wind is everywhere, right? Wind is everywhere. And it, you can see it manifest and how it moves things.
6: Yeah.
5: So I love that idea.
6: Do you talk to her in the wind?
5: Yeah.
6: I love
5: that. Now you're going to make me cry, Mark Goldstein. But yeah, it was, I think she knew what she was talking about. I think on the one hand, it was a helpful story to tell us. But now that I'm on the other side of it.
6: Yeah.
5: And I see that happen. Like, I think maybe she knew.
6: God, that's very special. And I bet sometimes a wind will happen and it will make you think it's a sign that you needed.
5: Yeah. Oh, yeah. Yeah.
6: I like that very much.
5: Well, thanks for letting me tell you.
6: Thank you for sharing it.
4: If you're just tuning in, this is Wild Card from NPR, the show where cards control the conversation. I'm Rachel Martin, and my guest today is actor Brett Goldstein. And it's time for Brett to pick the next card.
5: Okay. Okay. It's the last one. One, two, or three?
6: One.
5: Are you comfortable with being forgotten?
6: Great question. Legacy. You're asking about legacy.
5: You are a smart chap.
6: Legacy. Does it matter? Does anything matter? It'll all be gone in a life cycle of 150 years. I think there's someone I won't name who is a creative, famous creative, who said, I don't care about legacy anymore, just make stuff. And I noticed that their output got steadily worse. It's interesting.
5: Oh, that is interesting.
6: And I'm not saying the two are connected, but I thought that is interesting. I think there's magic in, I think Alan Bennett said it, that there's something magical like reading a book from 200 years ago, that if you read it and you feel a connection to it, that it is like a hand reaching from the past to hold yours. And I sort of buy that in terms of art or whatever this thing is. Like, you know, It's a Wonderful Life. People still watching it. And in fact, it didn't work at the time. It wasn't successful. And now it's this thing that people watch every year at it. And it helps them. Like, that's kind of amazing.
5: But you'd like to make something like that, that lives that long.
6: Yeah, sure. Why not? Have a go. But I don't think you can work thinking that in your head, because otherwise you'll be frozen.
5: Yeah.
6: You just have to just make stuff for the present.
5: Right.
6: And whether anything lasts, it's out of our hands. But there was a TV show in England that was like 20 years ago, 10, 15 years ago, it was the biggest show on British TV, like the number one watched show. And it was a sitcom and it ran for like 8 years, 10 years. No one talks about it now. No, like,
5: isn't
6: it,
5: that weird?
6: No one. It wasn't. Yeah, it is weird. It was insanely popular, and it's dead. It's fascinating. I don't know why. It just doesn't resonate beyond the time it was in.
5: Yeah. Yeah, right. So you can't set that as an expectation for yourself as a human or as an artist, as a human artist.
6: But are you asking me, would it be nice? Of course it would be nice. But yeah, you can't go into it going, I hope this lives forever. I don't think like that.
5: We're at the end.
6: Okay.
5: So the last thing, this is the way we end every episode. It's with a trip in our memory time machine. You pick one moment from your past. It is not a moment you would change anything about, okay?
6: Okay.
5: And it can't be the moment on the beach, because you already said that one.
6: Okay.
5: It's just a moment you would linger in a little longer, for whatever reason.
6: A moment from the past I would like to linger in longer. I absolutely can't tell you my first answer. Second answer would be, I'm finding this one difficult, but give me another minute.
5: No, I'm going to sit here all day. Yeah.
6: Okay. Something I'd want to sit in. I mean, for real, I've said it in the special, but I really mean it was the best day of my life when I went to Sesame Street.
5: And there was to me.
6: And there was a thing that I watched, and I could have stayed longer, after I did all my stuff, and they were very, very nice to me, and they still had more stuff to shoot, and they said, would you like to go, or would you like to hang out? And I was like, I'll hang out. And I watched a group of grown people, older than me, I believe, on lying on their back on skateboards with cat puppets on their hands, riding into each other and pretending and playing catch, trying to catch a ball in the air whilst pretending bars making cat noises. And I thought, this is brilliant. And I did think, I would like to retire here on Sesame Street and just do any job on this. Like, it was truly like a collective, everyone imbuing this thing with magic. And it was so fun and so lovely and so stupid. Just these adults on skateboards smashing into each other and going, wee, wee, wee, wee. And I thought, that's great. It's great. I could have, so I would have extended the day at Sesame Street.
5: It's like so beautifully analog too, to think about people rolling around.
6: It's like, and the fact that it wasn't, at no point are they going, this is mad, isn't it? Like, they're just, this is the job. Yeah. And they're doing their job. So took it, you know, seriously enough. They care about it being good. It's still good stuff. And at the same time, they're pretending to be cats and and ramming at each other at speed on skateboards. Oh, and the reason the special is called The Second Best Night of Your Life.
5: Oh, tell me.
6: Is because of Sesame Street. Because I did Sesame Street and it was the best day of my life. And the problem is, I'm still alive. And so every day is a, you know, vague disappointment. So I wanted this special to be good, but I didn't want it to be so good that you had nothing to live for. So it's the second best.

0: The Second Best Night of Your Life is available now on HBO. Brett Goldstein, thank you so much.
1: Thank you for having me. This has been a very intense therapy session, and I am filled with regret for everything that I've said, and I will do my damnedest to get this all deleted.
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1: Thank you for your time.
0: And that's it for this week's Wild Card from NPR. I'm Rachel Martin. We'll shuffle the deck and be back next week. Same time, same place. You've been listening to the It's Been a Minute and Wild Card Radio Hour from NPR. 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
1: From Futuro Media and PRX, it's Latino USA. I'm Maria Hinojosa. Today, a conversation with actress Melissa Barrera about her Broadway debut, her decision to become a Hollywood executive, and the cost of speaking up against injustices.
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1: Welcome to Latino USA. I'm Maria Hinojosa. You could say that 2026 is the year Melissa Barrera's dreams came true. The Mexican actress produced an award-winning film, is launching her very own production company, and made her Broadway debut all in 1 year. But getting here has been a journey. You may know Melissa Barrera from the Starz series Vida, or maybe from the film In the Heights, or from the horror movie franchise Scream. But you may also know her because of her speaking out against the genocide in Gaza. It's that outspokenness that got Melissa Barrera dropped from the Scream franchise. Now, more than 2 years later, Melissa has landed her perfect role. And it's probably about as far away from Scream as you can get. Melissa is starring in an absurd musical parody. It is so campy. I saw it myself recently on Broadway, just before sitting down with Melissa Barrera herself. What do you say?
2: It's the story of Titanic, but told through the eyes of Celine Dion, because she thinks that she was a passenger on the Titanic.
8: I was so shocked that I didn't know what to do, so I just I started to sing very well.
2: And so she tells you the story of Jack and Rose as if she was there witnessing it all.
1: Melissa plays Rose, adapting the role Kate Winslet played in the James Cameron film.
2: And it works because we all know and love Celine Dion, and we know that she's a kooky lady, you know? She's a character, and yes, she's, you know, like very eccentric and like out there and funny.
1: The iceberg is also a character, donning a Tina Turner wig.
9: Who the hell are you?
10: I'm the iceberg.
2: And so Marla Mandel, who plays Celine Dion in our show, has done an incredible job of like capturing the essence of Celine Dion in this campy way.
8: The story gets so kooky crazy.
2: And that's what the musical is.
1: The show first opened off-Broadway in 2022 and has built something of a cult following since then. It won 2 Olivier Awards when it debuted at the West End in London in 2025. And then, in April of this year, Titanic finally opened on Broadway, earning 4 Tony Award nominations. For Melissa Barrera, it was a return to her musical theater roots.

0: For this story, I speak with actress Melissa Barrera about her Broadway debut, her decision to become a Hollywood executive, and the consequences she's faced for speaking up against injustice. You probably don't remember this, but
1: I'm sure I do.
0: I don't know. It was 2024 when we last did the interview with you.
1: Mm-hmm.
0: You said that one of your dreams was to be on Broadway.
1: I mean, it's always been my dream. My like North Star was always Broadway. That's what got me into acting was theater, musical theater. That was always kind of like top of my bucket list. So I feel like there were moments in my life where I was like afraid to say it out loud because I didn't think that it was ever going to happen. But then I started thinking about like, no, actually I have to say it because that's manifesting. I just have to put it out in the universe, ask for it.
0: And then what? They were just like, would you like to audition for Titanic?
1: Yeah, well,
0: So you had to audition.
1: I had to audition. I told my team at the end of last year, I was like, I really want to do theater this year. I had been trying for a couple of years. I was in talks of like joining a few shows, but there was a way that I wanted this dream to come true. Like there was a like an ultimate version of this dream of like originating a role for a Broadway show, being on like a cast album if you do that, being part of like the whole rehearsal process with a company. And that doesn't happen if you're coming into a show that's already running.
0: Oh, right. Of course. You know? As a replacement.
1: As a replacement.
0: Right, right, right.
1: So I was waiting for the show where I got to like do it from, you know, the whole rehearsal process and, you know, being the original, even though in Titanic, you know, it's been running off Broadway and off Broadway for years. So there's been many, many roses who have been incredible.
0: So I'm saying it wrong. It's not Titanic. I'm making a mistake.
1: So it's because we're Latinas.
0: Is that what it is?
1: Because we say Titanic.
0: And that's why we say Titanic.
1: No, but it's Titanic, right?
0: It's
1: in English,
0: Titanic.
1: It's Titanic.
0: Okay.
1: So it's Titanic.
0: Okay.
1: And so people come and love it because it's just fun. It's just 2 hours of laughter.
0: How many shows do you do a week?
1: 8 shows a week. It's no joke.
0: No, because you're also, you're dancing, you're moving, you're going up, you're going down, you're singing.
1: Yeah.
0: Like you're carrying the show with your voice.
1: Yeah. And I've always known that doing Broadway is hard. That's just something that...
0: Physically, emotionally.
1: Yeah, just physically and emotionally and like everything that you require stamina, you require discipline. And it's like endurance, like a high performance athlete kind of career. I've always known that to be true. And so I just think like not everybody can do Broadway for an extended period of time. But then I come and I'm doing this and I'm like, yeah, I'm ready. And I usually like, I'm very good at like programming myself mentally when I'm going to go on a shoot or something. I'm like, all right, we're on this shoot for 5 months. And for 5 months, I am just going. And then as soon as the shoot is over, I'm in bed for a week. And for this, like we were 2 weeks into rehearsals and I felt like I had gone run over by 10 trucks.
0: Oh my God.
1: And I was like, how am I going to survive this? And it's hard. And I'm doing a show that's fun. I'm laughing and, you know, it's silly and it's not two acts. It's one act. So I have like the easiest, I think, version of this because I love the show. It's a comedy. We have fun every night. It's one act, under 2 hours, done. And still, me arrastro todos los días. I'm like, I'm pulling myself out of bed. But I just think about the people that have kids. That like get home, that have to like make lunches or make dinner or, you know, something like that. And I'm like, how do people do this? How have people been doing this for so long? Why? I'm like, why?
0: It's Monday. We're doing this interview on a Monday.
1: Yes.
0: You're about to go perform.
1: Yes.
0: So how do you prepare?
1: I drink water all throughout the day.
0: Well, but don't you have to go to the bathroom then if you're on stage?
1: So, Maria,
0: every day
1: during the show,
0: yes,
1: I am peeing my pants. And there are two moments. I only have 2 moments because my track, I'm on stage like 95% of the show.
0: Yes.
1: So there are 2 moments where I run to the bathroom. It's during Jim's monologue. He has this big monologue in the middle. And so that's a moment where I can pee. And I literally go to the stage manager's office bathroom because it's right there. I couldn't, there's no way that I could go up to my room. And then there's another moment during River Deep that I could potentially, if I need to go again, go. But for the most part, like 10 or 15 minutes into the show, I'm already like, oh, I have to go to the bathroom. It's true.
0: Melissa is saying that, but your character is like,
1: I'm trying to focus and trying to not think about it, but it's impossible because I'm uncomfortable, you know?
0: Well, it doesn't show. And when people go see this show, I think one of the things that they love and why it's gotten extended, I mean, yes, you're part of an ensemble, but I think people who know your work have this unexpected moment with you, which is like, Melissa Barrera is a very, I mean, she's a trained actor. She's often very serious, taking on very serious issues. And in this one, the best word to use is a very Mexican word, which is muecas. Mm. Can't even translate muecas.
1: Yeah.
0: It's like faces. You're making faces all the time, silly faces. You're hamming it up. Mm. Can you just talk a little bit about that and bringing that Melissa Barrera?
1: Yeah.
0: With the funny faces onto Broadway.
1: I love it because it's so fun. And I'm surrounded by like legit the funniest people on earth in every other role. So I feel very protected and very uplifted and like safe to be silly and try things. And you know, just like everybody knows who Rose is. Rose is Kate Winslet, right? In the movie. It's like she's the ingenue, the lead girl. She's going to fall in love and the stakes are real. She's engaged to this man that she doesn't want to marry. And she falls in love with this like guy from like the third class cabin. And they have this like beautiful love affair. And it's very romantic and serious. And it's, you know, the stakes are life and death. It's Romeo and Juliet, right? But our version is Rose's horny because teenagers are horny, you know?
0: It's just a fact.
1: It's just a fact. And so I get to like really play with that side of her and really explore that and bring that in and play with how funny that is and not have to worry about being proper or pretty or anything. I'm just having fun and trying to show this other side of the character that I think would have made the movie great if they had like, you know, that very real like horniness of teenagers.
0: Oh my God, that's so funny. Coming up on Latino USA, Melissa Barrera talks about the cost of speaking out politically.
1: There are a lot of people that got fired for basically saying Palestinians deserve human rights and they shouldn't be getting bombed.
0: Stay with us, no te vayas.
2: The First Morrill Act of 1862 provided land for colleges, but it largely excluded African Americans. It wasn't until 1890 that a second Morrill Act required states to establish land grant institutions for Black students. For Texas, that meant Prairie View A&M University.
3: Dr. Wally Ngadayu, Interim Dean of the College of Arts and Sciences.
4: The 1862 Act was simply for all states, all colleges without a reference to a race. But the 1890 actually was included to demand Confederate states to provide African Americans opportunities in education. And so the 1890 Act actually established what we know as HBCUs in that regard.
2: Today, Prairie View continues to stand as a testament to that promise.
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0: It's Latino USA. I'm Maria Hinojosa. Mexican actress Melissa Barrera has been telling us how much she's loving getting to play Rose in the Broadway production of Titanic. The show was originally supposed to end in mid-July, but it was so well received, it got extended. And the thing is, this very funny production is serving as a breath of fresh air, not just for Melissa, but also for audiences too. Let's get back to our conversation. We're living through a very difficult political time, but when I came out of the theater, I was like smiling, laughing, cracking up about the fact that I just spent this time in the theater laughing my head off.
1: Yeah.
0: So how do you put those two things together? Like the serious stuff that is happening. And here we are on Broadway, you every night making people laugh like crazy.
1: I think this kind of show is like a medicine for people at a time like this where everything like feels dark and heavy. I do think that for me specifically, being a part of this show, doing this job is helping me not go crazy, you know, because it's a balance. Like my algorithm is war and ICE and deportations and families being separated and bombs and like ugly things that I think it's my responsibility to know what is going on in the world. And then I get to come here and it's a safe haven for me where I get to like be silly for 2 hours and remind myself that it's okay to laugh and to find like the joy in these times. And we give that gift to the audience as well of like, here you can leave all that at the door. This is a safe haven. We're here to give you joy, to remind you that like, it's okay to like be silly and joke around. And hopefully you feel a little lighter when you leave. I think historically, when people need it the most is when creatives and artists start making comedies like this because people need that. Entertainment is a lifeline, you know? And I think that Titanic being on Broadway in 2026 is what was meant to be because the times call for it, something like that.
0: The thing is, Melissa, the things that you have talked about are, in fact, life and death. And you've borne the consequences, right, about speaking out about the genocide and the war on Gaza. Would you say you were blacklisted? Would you use that term?
1: Yeah, definitely.
0: Which is like terrible as an artist. And so how do you put that, the fact that because of your humanity, your consciousness, your international awareness, that you say, no, in the United States, I was actually blacklisted for my political thought, not for my acting, for my political thought.
1: It's hard to comprehend, but it's also not the first time that that has happened to someone, and it won't be the last. There are a lot of people that got fired for basically saying Palestinians deserve human rights. And they shouldn't be getting bombed and attacked in this way. And it's sad to me that there are interests that are more important to certain people of power and money and that they don't care about people's lives and that they will do everything they can to shut people up from saying that people deserve to live, that children deserve to grow up. It's hard to comprehend, but I also feel like the tide has turned so much and like everybody kind of is just seeing things for what they are, even if they were resisting at the beginning. And so I try to continue to have hope because I do feel that there's a lot more people out there that care, that actually do care about each other and that understand that we're all connected. That we can't turn a blind eye to something that is happening on the other side of the world just because it's on the other side of the world, because before we know it, it's right here on our doorstep. And I think people, especially in this country, realize that this year, where it's like, oh, wow, the same tactics that were used over there, the same surveillance mechanisms, the techniques used by like police are, they're the same.
0: And the border, so, the walls.
1: Yeah. And
0: the checkpoints.
1: And so I do think that we just have to name things for what they are, even if there's consequences. I was one of a lot of people that faced consequences, but I'm on Broadway now.
0: So who's laughing last?
1: You know, like I'm still here and I'm, you know, about to launch my production company and everything happens for a reason, and it took me in a direction of like actually taking more control of my life and not allowing other people to have control over my life.
0: So you decide to launch your own production company.
1: Yeah.
0: Which is not easy. Can you tell me a little bit about this? Like, no, I'm going to become an executive.
1: I've always wanted to do that. I just didn't know how to go about it. And I got very lucky that I started working with this other production company, and my producing partner was running that company at the time. And she was actually the one that suggested that I start my own production company.
0: And your immediate reaction was like, what, me?
1: My immediate reaction was like, really? I was like, you don't have to be like knighted by someone to do this? Like, can I just do it?
0: Like the gods of Hollywood
1: yes.
0: say you can create a production
1: yeah,
0: company?
1: Yeah, I didn't know, because I was like, I can't do it by myself. Like, I have to have someone with experience helping me run this. And who's going to want to come work with me? You know what I mean? That was like my thought. And obviously you need money, right? For an overhead and to produce movies. And so now it's like, I'm getting to learn that side of the industry where you have to go and find financiers. And in our position, I'm like, I can't just take money from anybody. I want to be working with like-hearted people, people that care about the world. And hopefully it's not just like a business transaction where it's like, I'll take your money and whatever. I want them invested in the stories that we're telling. Because my idea of anything that I ever do is if I do well, we all do well. This is a team. And I want to surround myself with good people because we're all going to rise together.
0: So what are the stories that you feel, because your company is about telling the stories that aren't being told.
1: Right.
0: So kind of what's on your slate in terms of what's not being told, what
1: well,
0: needs to
1: we
0: be told?
1: We have our mission is focused on human connection. I'm a love, what do you call it? Like love
0: Love language
1: bug.
0: Person. Love
1: No,
0: bug.
1: I love.
0: You

0: Like it works well here.
1: Yeah.
0: ¿Cuál es tu próximo sueño? Next big dream, next big thing on the bucket list.
1: I want to build this company out to become like a new version of what studios are.
0: Ooh.
1: Like I want to have distribution. I want to have financing. I want to have like a big company where people can come and we can like put movies out and make sure that they get to theaters and, you know, to have like all in-house. Like I want to build this company, but I want to operate on love and I want to operate in like the energy of opportunity. And like, I don't want anyone to be scared of like losing their jobs. Like it feels like that's what like the industry feeds off of is fear.
0: Mm.
1: And that's why I think there's a lack of original stories is because no one wants to get fired because
0: so true.
1: Everyone is constantly getting rearranged and all that. So no one wants to take a chance. And so I want to create an environment where people are allowed to take risks and do different things and take a chance on new people. Just a different, more loving environment and where people aren't afraid to speak up.
0: So finally, what is something that is bringing you joy right now?
1: Oh, I mean, this show really brings me joy. Like getting to go to work every night and do a live performance and get like that immediate, like going to the stage door and meeting people and seeing their reactions. I do love that.
0: Oh, I love that.
1: My dogs give me joy every day. Just having my dogs
0: and their names are
1: Rambo and Zeus.
0: Rambo and Zeus.
1: Yeah. So I love them and just having them, waking up with them every day really kind of grounds me and reminds me to be grateful. And this, like this new chapter of my life that I'm, you know, building something from scratch and finding collaborators and meeting new people and learning a whole new side of the industry like that. I love learning things. Like one of my favorite parts about the job is having to learn a new skill for a character. I love that. So I'm just excited about this new chapter.
0: We're all feeling it. We're feeling the excitement for you. Muchas gracias, Melissa. Felicidades.
1: Thank you.
0: That was actress Melissa Barrera, star of the Broadway musical Titanic. It's on stage now through September 20th. We're going to stay in New York, dear listener, but go from Broadway to Harlem. Before we start, there is a mention of suicide in this piece, so take care.
2: Okay, hold this side again. Okay, I'm going to do the middle now, okay?
0: Okay. This is the sound of me getting my eyebrows done. Yeah, you're like, what? What we do for it beauty, broke. Right?
2: Right.
0: Well, the thing is, this is where the story first began between me and Lisbeth. Thank God for threading, because that's how I met you.
2: Right. Okay, you can bring your hand down.
0: I met Lisbeth about 3 years ago when she was just 19 years old. She was working as a brow technician on the posh Upper West Side of Manhattan. And at the time, Lisbeth, who's Dominican, was a new mom. Her baby girl was only 6 months old. We bonded over our love of Dominican culture, the music, the vibe, the food, all of it. And I loved listening to her and her stories and her tough New Yorker vibe.
3: Started recording here already.
0: Okay, good. Yeah, get comfortable. Are you okay?
2: Yeah.
0: Now, even though today Lisbeth knows I'm going to interview her only for the radio, she shows up full glam, makeup, bling, matching sweatsuit.
4: Oh, hello, little pumpkin. Hi, munchkin
2: baby. She got all them teeth.
0: And as we're getting ready to record our conversation in the studio, Lisbeth pulls out her phone and shows me photos and videos of her little girl, who's now a toddler.
2: Oh, look, this is the video of her hair.
0: Oh, God, is she adorable?
2: Yeah.
0: Oh God, she's so cute.
2: She called her grandpa like, Papa, look at my hair.
0: Oh. And anyone who knows me knows that I love to start conversations, well, with just about everyone I meet. And I like to go deep. So in one of my very first appointments

0: with Lisbeth when I was getting my eyebrows done. I was telling her that I'd just come back from reporting from Uvalde, Texas, and that I was dealing with a lot of pain after talking to people who had lost their loved ones in that tragic school shooting. And while I was telling her this story about my reporting, I noticed something change profoundly in Lisbeth's face. And that very moment is the reason why Lisbeth is in the studio with me today.
1: Like, every time, I'm just like, dang, only 21 and I done live, I done lived the life already.
0: Because just weeks after Lisbeth's daughter was born in 2022, and she was in the middle of dealing with postpartum at just 18 years old, right at that time is when Lisbeth gets shot on a street in Harlem. Not once, but four times. This was something that would change her life entirely, from her personal relationships to her relationship with therapy to everything that she understood about being a young mom. And dear listener, all of that would be enough to have Lisbeth come on and share her story with us. But the thing is, the most unexpected part of this entire story is that Lisbeth owes her survival in large part to a very traditional Latina postpartum staple, which is la faja, or a girdle. For this story, a young Latina mom shares her journey of healing from gun violence and postpartum depression in a country where there's little support for either. And all of this is thanks to a faja, her girdle. I had heard snippets of Lisbeth's story during the time that I would be seeing her to get my brows done. But this is the first time that we're actually sitting down to talk about what happened.
1: It was like 8:30 when I got off work. My daughter's dad had picked me up from work and we had went back uptown to Harlem where my parents were.
0: Lisbeth grew up on the same street as her best friend, Angelia, or Angie for short. And all of this is happening in Harlem. Angie and Lisbeth were inseparable until Angie moved to Virginia for college. And that's where she ended up getting shot and killed. Angie, who was Black, had left the streets of Harlem only to be killed at a college house party in Virginia.
1: My best friend passed away on September 4th of 2022. So every fourth of the month, we would do something to like honor her, whether it was lighting up candles, releasing balloons, or just getting together. Usually it would be on my block because me and her lived on the same block.
0: But this time in November of 2022, the outdoor memorial for Angie was moved just four blocks away to a friend's place.
1: Then I see this guy come in a pink bike, which Angie's favorite color was pink. So he just had like spray painted it and had a picture of her on it.
0: The guy on the pink bike was a friend of Angie's, but Lisbeth didn't recognize him and neither did Angie's mom. Now, at this point, we're literally just a few minutes into our interview, but right when Lisbeth mentions this young man, I can see her start to physically react, right? She's taking deeper breaths now and her voice begins to waver as she speaks.
1: I just need a second.
2: It's okay, babe. Take as long as you need. You want to tell me what you're feeling right now?
1: Anxiety a little bit.
2: Yeah?
1: Yeah.
2: Because you're actually telling this story like in a formal way.
1: Yeah.
2: My sense is that you've been thinking about this interview for a while.
1: Yeah.
2: Am I right?
1: Yes.
2: It's not like, oh, it's just another day I have to go do. You've been anxious about this for a while.
1: Yes.
2: I'm so sorry.
1: It's okay.
0: I ask Lisbeth if she wants to stop or if she wants to talk about something else. But she looks at me with this determination, right? And she says, no, let's keep going. She wants to keep talking about that precise moment at her best friend's memorial.
1: I am talking with Angie's mom and two other mutual friends. And then next thing you know, I look across the street and I see two guys with ski masks. But by the time I kind of noticed, it was too late. It was like I looked and then boom, I was on the floor.
2: The men started shooting towards her direction. They were targeting that young guy on the pink bike.
1: At first, I was like, did I get shot? Is that why I'm on the floor? Or am I just in shock right now? And then I started feeling excruciating pain all in my left body. And I was just like, no, this is not a shock. My blood was like boiling inside.
2: Lisbeth had been shot. She had 4 gunshot wounds, 1 in her chest, 1 in her back, and 2 in her arm.
1: We were there for about 40 minutes.
2: I'm sorry, what?
1: It took the ambulance about 40 minutes to get there.
2: 40 minutes?
1: Yes.
2: In Manhattan?
1: So the hospital and the precinct were 1 avenue away from each other and 8 blocks away from where this happened.
2: Oh my God.
1: And when the police officers finally got there, they walked to me. They thought I was already dead.
2: Oh my God. Lisbeth didn't bleed out, and that's mostly because of what she was wearing.
1: I had a faja, which is a waist trainer, because I was 2 months postpartum. You know, I was just trying to help my body bounce back after having my baby.
2: Now, it's not an uncommon thing, especially if you're a Latina. You know, you give birth and then you get wrapped up almost immediately in a kind of girdle that goes around your waist and it just kind of tightens you up.
1: Once I get in the ambulance, they're like ripping my clothes apart. And then one of the EMT, she was a Hispanic girl, and she sees that I have a faja on and everybody's like, what is that? And she's like, well, she did mention that she had a baby 2 months ago. And in our culture, it's very common for you to have a faja on after you have a baby. My faja was extremely thick. Like, I paid almost $100 for that faja in Washington Heights. It had to be, like, almost this thick.
2: About an inch.
1: And it was something that I didn't even know how I could last my whole work shift with that thing on without suffocating because it was tight. So
2: you're smiling now. now you're smiling.
1: They're like fighting with the scissor, trying to get through it. And then they take it off. And the girl's like, what? Like, nobody really believed what they were seeing because they seen me with 4 bullet holes and no blood. She was like, literally like, what the It's like you guys are not understanding right now.
2: Of course, I knew all about these fajas. I mean, it's pretty serious stuff. And when I had my daughter, I don't remember how, but a faja made its way to me from my family's home in Mexico so that I could wear it. And my mom wore her own version of the faja and got wrapped up after she had me and my siblings. So it's like something that you don't really think about a lot. It's kind of like, you know, the faja is going to help you. But never in my life could I have imagined that a faja would end up saving someone's life, like literally. And neither did Lisbeth.
1: Yeah, I had a faja on, but a gun is a gun. A bullet hole is a bullet hole. It's not like I have a, what's those things?
2: Bulletproof vest. Coming up on Latino USA, Lisbeth explains the daily consequences of being a survivor of gun violence, and she takes us on her path to find strength from the shooting. Stay with us, no te vayas.
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2: It's Latino USA. I'm Maria Hinojosa. Before the break, we spoke about how when young mom Elizabeth was shot in the fall of 2022, she was wearing a faja, a girdle, and that literally saved her life. Let's get back to our conversation now.
1: If I would have known that my faja would have saved me, I wouldn't have overthought so much while I was laying on that ground.
2: You mean you would have been having a different kind of conversation with God?
1: Okay, God, I see the point now, but thank you, you know? But no, like, I was really scared. And it wasn't even because I was scared of losing my life. I wasn't even thinking about myself. Everyone that touched me that night knew that I had a two-month-old back home because that's all I kept pleading. Please don't let me die. My baby's waiting for me. Like, she's only 2 months. I haven't even experienced her that long. And I feel like she really saved me in so many different ways that I would have never thought.
4: Where is mommy's girl? Where's Liana?
1: Now I really understand. If I would have never had her, I would have never been wearing a faja. If I wouldn't had her, I don't think I would have made it out that dark place that I was in.
4: Where's the most beautiful girl in the world? Give me kisses.
2: The layers of mental health struggles Lisbeth went through after being shot, it was a lot. Not only did she develop intense emotional trauma from the shooting, she had post-traumatic stress disorder or PTSD, but she was also a new mom coping with postpartum anxiety and depression. And both of these issues are not easy to talk about, so it can end up feeling very lonely.
1: Growing up, mental health was not something that we talked about. It was always, oh, what are you sad for? You have a roof over your head. You have both of your parents. You have food. Nothing's wrong. You shouldn't be crying. You shouldn't be feeling like this. We grew up on survival. We didn't grow up on love. We came from a really, really poor campo in the Dominican Republic where, you know, it was days where there was nothing.
2: And that survival mindset that she learned in the DR, it stayed with her when she and her family came to the United States when Lisbeth was 7 years old. Then, in her early teens, Lisbeth began struggling with anxiety. She was just about to go into high school, the only one of her siblings to end up doing that. And that put a lot of pressure on her not to fail, especially from her parents. She said the anxiety attacks sometimes got so overwhelming that she'd end up blacking out. And through it all, she felt entirely misunderstood by her parents.
1: They're like, we don't know what you're talking about. They thought that it was just like, oh, you know, these American kids, once they come here, they get so sensitive.
2: And that's a common feeling for a lot of immigrant families. Like, even acknowledging mental health issues exist can be challenging, let alone having a meaningful, open, calm conversation about it. So it wasn't easy for Lisbeth to talk about all of this with her family. But then one day, when Lisbeth was 17, just after she'd graduated high school, things got really bad. Lisbeth had a severe anxiety attack at home. She was throwing up. She couldn't stop shaking. She couldn't stop crying. And that was when her parents finally took her seriously.
1: They really were like, I'm so sorry that you've had to deal with this and we didn't know.
2: But even after that incident, Lisbeth didn't get professional help. It wasn't until her shooting about 2 years later that Lisbeth finally considered therapy.
1: I will wake up every day at the same time, having the same nightmare over and over again, hyperventilating, thinking I was seeing blood on me and feeling extremely scared. I just kept living the same scenario over and over and over and over again. I was like having voices in my head and I wouldn't come out my room because I felt like someone was after me and my baby to the point where I wouldn't sleep. I was scared to like be away from her any second. I will have the same thought every day. Just like, I'm not good enough. What am I here for? I have no family. I have nobody. I feel so alone. Nobody cares for me. I'll be better not here. I would put a lighter to like my leg to kind of like feel something to kind of bring me back. Like, girl, you kind of taking it too far. Snap back. You cannot just abandon your child and harm yourself.
2: For young Latinas in the United States, struggling with mental health is very real. And the data shows it. More than one in four Latina teenagers has had suicidal thoughts. And for Lisbeth, who was only 19 at the time, these thoughts became constant, and they were weighing really heavily on her. And so whenever Lisbeth had moments that basically snapped her out of this hopeless void, it was when she would think about her baby.
1: That was kind of like bursting the bubble, like admitting to myself, I'm suicidal. I need you to help me.
2: She had the number of a therapist's office on a post-it note that she had taped on her door, and it was there for weeks. But finally, one day, 3 months after the shooting, Lisbeth picked up the phone and made the call to book an appointment.
1: The lady's like, the wait is not until July. I said, ma'am, can I tell you something, please? She's like, yeah, of course. I was like, I got shot 3 months ago, 4 times. I am going also through postpartum depression. I have a 5-month-old baby. And I also have extreme PTSD right now. So I would really, really, really, really appreciate you if you can help me. She was like, oh, I'm so sorry. Let me see if I can transfer you somewhere else. And then she transferred me to a trauma department. And they squeezed me into the list. A week later, I had a therapist.
2: Remember when I told you about tough Latina New Yorkers? You see, that's what I'm talking about. But when it came time to go to that first appointment, she was hesitant. The thought of opening up about her struggles to a complete stranger, I mean, it terrified her. Until she got to that first session and she saw the man who was going to be her therapist, and it changed everything.
1: He looked just like my dad. And he had such a like soft energy. He also grew up in Harlem, and the little girl in me was like, you can open up. You can tell him these things. This is what he's here for.
2: And this was life-changing for Lisbeth. Knowing she was brave enough to have those conversations actually made her look forward to every therapy session every week.
1: My therapist taught me about box breathing. It's like a form of meditation. He was just like, you know, close your eyes, relax, try to not hear any of the outside noise, and just act like you're connecting the dots in a box and you're breathing in and out as you go. So let's say we're here.
2: Lisbeth points her index finger at an imaginary spot in front of her.
1: You'll breathe in, breathe out. And then you stay at that point.
2: She draws an imaginary line to another point horizontally.
1: And then you go back again. Breathe in. Breathe out.
2: and then another one going down.
1: And then you go to the other point.
2: And she completes this square with her finger as she's taking deep breaths.
1: You can do 4, you can do 8, you can do as many as you need to calm yourself and get into more of a, okay, I'm feeling, I'm breathing, I'm going to be okay.
2: None of this would be happening. Like, you would not have found therapy that allows you to have come up with these coping mechanisms that allow you to basically live on a daily basis. We wouldn't be sitting in this studio for a national audience hearing your story were it not for the fact that you got shot. How do you put that together?
1: Honestly, when this first happened, I was just in such a dark place. And I was like, wow, why would God torture me like this? Why would you keep me here? What am I supposed to look forward to? And now I am like, okay, yes, I got shot.
2: It was therapy that helped Lisbeth finally start to move forward. It gave her the clarity to leave a relationship that wasn't great, and it gave her the strength to take on being a single mom at just 19. Slowly, Lisbeth began to rebuild her life and her confidence.
1: I got an amazing promotion at my job. Seeing my daughter grow to be such a beautiful, smart little girl.
5: Cuenta, let's count in Spanish. Uno,
1: dos, tres, cuatro, cinco. Good job! And it's like, if only I could just hug myself from 2 years ago and just tell myself, girl, you don't even know. None of this is going to matter in 2 years. I would have never believed her. Because I'm like, there's no way this is getting better. And it did. And it got so much better because it made me such a different person. I see life completely different. I see motherhood completely different because I'm here because I wanted to be the best version of myself for her.
2: Gotta say, like, I'm really loving this moment of Lisbeth being in the chair in the studio, and I get a chance to see all of her strength, all of the confidence that she's built up, even as she takes me to the worst moment in her life. But part of that journey for Lisbeth has also been learning how to protect herself and how to prioritize her safety. So, for instance, she moved out of Harlem. And she's now living in New Jersey. Unfortunately, the thing about PTSD is that the trauma doesn't stay in the past and it doesn't stay in one place. It often follows you no matter where you go. So one small trigger, whether it's a sound or a smell, or just a feeling, it can snap you back to that moment, to the exact time and place of your trauma. Lisbeth is always scanning her surroundings.
1: That experience has just made me be on my 10 toes about everything and just, listen, you want to cut the line? Cut the line. I don't care. You want to go ahead? Go ahead. I'll give you the pass to drive. You want my seat? Take it. But it's not worth getting into an argument. You don't even know where that person's mental health is at. They're ready to risk it all. You just don't know.
2: Also, because you're not wearing the faja anymore.
1: You know, it's so funny because after I had gotten shot, I kept wearing my faja. I got a new one and I kept wearing it. But it wasn't in the same attempt. It was more like, this is my bulletproof vest. And you know, like my coworkers, they knew about it and they're like, Liz, it's not funny. Like, you're messed up in the head. And I'm like, guys, laugh. Laugh. It's funny. Please.
2: That your faja is your bulletproof vest and you're
1: like,
2: proud.
1: Yeah, I'm like, listen, I'm very proud. If it was me, I'll swing this faja all through. Because, oh my God, whoever created it, I got to thank you too. Because you got some good stuff in there.

0: That's it for today. 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

Cafe Mocha, Conversations for the Culture with Lonnie Love. Yo, yo, I'm the producer, Angelique. It's been a minute since we've heard from Omarion. He's back with new music and a nice little trip down memory lane. But first up, what's brewing with Jasmine Simpkins?

0: It's Cafe Mocha, and as promised, Jasmine Simpkins is here with some of the hottest entertainment news. Jasmine, who's making news this week?
1: Thanks, Angelique. First up, Jay-Z keeps making history. Following his sold-out three-night run at Yankee Stadium, the music mogul has added additional shows in both London and Los Angeles, thanks to overwhelming fan demand. The newly added London date will take place on Saturday, September 5th at Tottenham Hotspur Stadium, following the previously announced show on Friday, September 4th. A second Los Angeles date has been added for Saturday, October 24th at SoFi Stadium, following the previously announced October 23rd performance. The dates join the previously announced Paris show on September 10th. In other news, the first trailer for the much-anticipated big-screen adaptation of best-selling novel Children of Blood and Bone has been revealed. Directed by Gina Prince-Bythewood, the film stars a veritable who's who of Black, British, and American actors, including Idris Elba, Cynthia Erivo, Chiwetel Ejiofor, Regina King, Damson Idris, Lashana Lynch, Amandla Stenberg, Tosin Cole, Viola Davis, and the lead of the film, South African actress Tusu Mbedu. The Africa-set fantasy drama follows a young girl as she attempts to restore magic to the kingdom of Orisha. Children of Blood and Bone hits theaters on January 15th, 2027. And finally, Marvel Studios has finally revealed who will play Black Panther. Alien Romulus actor David Johnson will star in Black Panther 3 as the son of King T'Challa, played by the late Chadwick Boseman. During San Diego Comic-Con, director Ryan Coogler shared the news appearing on stage alongside Johnson and returning cast members Letitia Wright and Winston Duke. After Boseman died from colon cancer in 2020, Marvel chose not to recast the beloved character. Instead, 2022's Black Panther Wakanda Forever revealed that T'Challa had a young son, paving the way for Johnson to become the franchise's new Black Panther. Black Panther 3 arrives in theaters on December 15th, 2028. And that's what's brewing in Hollywood. I'm Jasmine Simpkins.
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1: Excellence. It's the state of excelling. That's what lives here at Prairie View A&M University. It's a competitive pursuit, a push to win that only champions understand. It's a hill of opportunity, where we see the problem, do the research, and find the solution. It's planting a seed to feed generations to come. Excellence is a community full of compassion, commonality, and legacy that lives forever in our hearts. Our community

influence by any means. Beyond the 1,440 acres, we look up, far beyond the atmosphere, into galaxies that tell us more about ourselves. And we toil the grounds of infrastructure to build sustainability. We bleed royalty, the purple and gold. We nurse others to see the best in themselves. Excellence is taking chances. 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

0: lives within you.
1: It's hard to be perfect for everyone, especially when you don't feel perfect on the inside. 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I don't want to be the it girl all the time. Sometimes, I just want to blend in with everybody else and not be kept on a pedestal. 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

0: It's Cafe Mocha, it's Lonnie Love, Yo-Yo, and the producer, Angelique, on the line. Us. Sit back and relax. That's what it's called. In booze. I love to drink, and of course, Yo-Yo loves to drink. We have our girl, Ashley Evans, here to tell us about this wonderful cocktail mixing kit. Hey, Ashley.
1: Hi, thank you so much for having me. So I'm the founder of In Booze. I started it in 2018, and I just wanted it to be an easier way for people to have cocktails at home. So I just wanted to just kind of put together these mixes. It's all dehydrated for

0: jar. So just fill it up with the alcohol and let it sit. And then you can just store it in your fridge or you can just store it in a cabinet. It doesn't need to be refrigerated.
1: All right. So let me get this right, because I got my package at home, right? And I was like, so exactly what do I do? So, I mean, just really quick, walk me through the steps. I have that. If I have some tequila, I fill the bottle up with tequila.
0: You fill like a container of the lid. So I use like a quart size mason jar. Mm-hmm. So you just fill it up with 3 cups of tequila. Put the pouch in there.
1: Put the whole bottle in there. Dump the whole bottle. Okay.
0: Yeah. And then you put the pouch in there and then just let it sit for 2 or 3 days. And then it's all set to go. So the spicy margarita, the one that I have right here, it has like jalapenos. There's a little bit of pineapple in there, lime and orange, and also grapefruit. So it's a nice little, it's a little different twist on a spicy margarita.
1: This is cute for a road trip.
2: Because it's not, it's just the fruit and natural. You cut calories.
0: Yeah.
2: Because you're not using like juices, you know, like the orange juice or the cranberry juice. You're infusing it with this product. How did you come up with this, Ashley?
0: I love to make cocktails. I've always been the person that's bringing the sangria, bringing everything. And so I was just kind of like, okay, I used to give people like a list of everything that I would do to make my sangria. And I'm like, how can I just make this easier? And so then I had like all these like bottles of Costco alcohol. I was just like throwing them like stuff in jars. And I was like, okay, cool. Like this tastes really good. And you don't have all the extra stuff with it, you know? And so then I just started dehydrating everything in sight and putting these little pouches together. And it just kind of snowballed from there. So it was just one of those things. I started with three flavors and now we have over 40. So I like to make new ones and just come up with fun stuff. I don't know. It's just really fun for me. And that's why when I named it, I was like overthinking it. I'm like, no, if I just name it In Booze, anything that you can put in booze, I can make. So it's kind of nice. I can kind of keep evolving the brand as it keeps going.
2: Well, right now we are so excited to have you in the Cafe Mocha Boutique. And if you all get it right now, we give you free shipping for In Booze. And we just love it. I think it's just great. And Ashley, we just want to support you and keep supporting you. We think it's great. And anything that concerns alcohol, I love.
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1: The Morrill Act of 1890 was more than education policy. It was social policy. It created pathways to economic mobility for African Americans in the South.
2: Dr. Kareem Jordan, Dean of the College of Juvenile Justice.
3: Land-grant institutions, it's a couple things. One, it's a matter of providing educational opportunities to people who want to make a difference. You know, people who want to impact real folks in the community. You know, land-grant institutions are giving people real educational skills on things that can build up their actual communities. So that's one, is who we're trying to attract. The other thing is, who do we serve? You know, the purpose of research is to take that information, that research, and try to take that into the communities to actually build those communities up. It's all about the land. It's the people who live on that land. So I look at land grant institutions. Who do we serve? And to me, that makes all the difference in the world.
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0: Cafe Mocha with Lonnie Love, Angelique, and Yo-Yo on the line. He's a Grammy-nominated singer, songwriter, actor, and one of R&B's smoothest performers. From his breakout days with B2K to his solo hits like Oh, we just love him, and we welcome him to Cafe Mocha, the one and only Omarion. What's up, bruh?
1: Hey, thank you for that intro, Miss Love.
0: The last time I saw you was at the BET Awards. How did you like those awards?
1: It was pretty dope. It was an interesting night. The energy, it's been a minute since, we did the BET Awards. We performed for the BET Awards last year, but the energy was different this year. I enjoyed myself.
0: I had a good time, you know, and it's always good for us, I think, as a culture to come together and together. And that's, you know, that's definitely what happened. Let's talk about your new project. It's called O2. It's out right now. I've been listening to the album all night, and it is dope. It's dope. So tell me the whole thing about it. What made it come about? Why is it O2?
1: So 20 plus years in the game, you know, when you're a youngin' like myself, you can never really have that kind of foresight to see where you will end up in 20 years. And it is with such gratitude to, you know, still be outside, still be dropping new records. So O2 is an ode to my first solo album, which came out in 2005. And yes, 20 years plus later, we still strong and still singing along to the right damn song. Okay.
0: Let's talk about some of the songs that are on there. The one is on Urban Radio right now and it's climbing the charts. You know, it's a sample. Talk about that.
1: Shout out to Pharrell. The original song is beautiful. And, you know, I always take, well, let me say first that a lot of the, you know, newer artists and the younger artists, they're coming up and they're sampling music, you know, which I think is like just beyond the business of having a hit record. You know, it pay homage to, you know, the original artist. So that gets them paid. You know what I'm saying? And also, you know, it's your job as a creative. If you are going to, you know, do something with something that is already great, to either make it greater, you know what I'm saying, or just keep it great but never make it whack. And this great record titled The One, which, where she at, is it the one or the two? But the one is a special record, and shout out to Snoop Dogg for clearing the record as well. And that's a special feel good joyous song that I feel like, you know, music always has to find its way to these type of records, you know what I'm saying? So
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0: It's Cafe Mocha. We're talking to the one and only Omarion. His new album, O2, is out right now. You got a lot of executive producers that help make this project. Does it ever get old doing these types of projects? Or how do you keep it fresh?
1: Well, you know, it is very much so like a recipe, you know what I'm saying? Like, you always have, you know, your baseline intention, and then also the people that you cultivate music well with, and then you introduce some new people into the mix. And, you know, that's always kept, you know, my approach fresh, because I actually love creating, and then working with, you know, different types of talent, you know, it's been such a joy, and that's how I keep it fresh, you know. And then I also pour a little bit of my own personal experiences and approaches, you know, to my music as well. You know, I'm not just a copy paste artist. You know, there's so many great artists, great writers out there, and it's like sometimes you're like taking a swag, you know what I'm saying? Mm-hmm. It's different for hip hop and R&B, you know what I'm saying? Because, you know, it's kind of frowned upon in hip hop not to collaborate with people, and how, you know, you should be an original writer. So because I started so young, I'm able to contribute, I'm able to see things differently and take songs and concepts and take them to the next level. So keeping that attitude has always, you know, put me in a position to find my way to more things. And that's what I love about being an entertainer and a musician is, you know, if you get tired of something, you can actually do another job.
0: Right.
1: You know what I'm saying?
0: Right.
1: If you don't want to be in the forefront, then you can become a songwriter. Then you can become a producer. You can become an executive producer. You know what I'm saying? So understanding that this is like an ecosystem that every artist can contribute to, you know, I always am intentional about my pathway to that. And it's allowed me, afforded me to, you know, have my grand collaboration with Create Music Group. Shout out to Create Music Group for seeing my vision. You know what I mean? If you're driving up Sunset, you'll see a big O2 sign with my face on it. Okay, because we're doing things, ladies and gents. We're doing things. So
0: I love it. You know,
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0: Cafe Mocha, celebrating 15 years from a woman's perspective.
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0: Mocha. We're on the line with Omarion. His new album is called O2. It's out right now. One of the things we also love about you, Omarion, is that you are fine. You're sexy. You're fine. You stay good. You have a wellness book called Unbothered, The Power of Choosing Joy.
1: Yes.
0: Let's talk about it, because we need it right now. Right now, we need this type of book. So let's talk about it. What made you want to do this type of book?
1: Well, I was truly inspired by life. You know, life has an interesting way of showing you and revealing things about the importance and the responsibility that it takes as an individual to be in charge of your own happiness in your day-to-day outlook on what's important. And, you know, living life, sometimes you get caught up with what others think. And my particular inspiration for this book, Choosing Joy, you know, that actually is a choice. You know what I'm saying? Like, I can, you know, decide how I feel about life, you know, because life is not just good. You know what I'm saying? Mm-hmm. Sometimes I wouldn't even say it's bad. I would say it's other. You know, it's other based on your perspective. And I really feel like, you know, my purpose as an artist is to remind people that joy is a choice. And I also give some really dope grounding tools to

0: is out right now. And thank you for stepping into Cafe Mocha. We love you, Omarion.
1: Thank you so much. And I'm happy to take a sip of the mocha anytime. See ya.
2: Omarion's new album is O2 Part 1. You can check him out on the biggest show on All Black, Wild Rose. And don't forget to swing by Cafe Mocha Boutique at cafemochaboutique.com.

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1: This is the espresso. People are mad about Tuskegee saying students can't go to class with bonnets and do-rags. The president of the university told CNN that's just a tiny part of the new dress code.
2: When you go to school, you are practicing. It is a maturation process. You don't have to wear a tie to class, by the way, just to be clear. There are times when you need to practice that skill, and the first time that you practice that skill should not be when you enter the workplace.
1: And did you hear about the black kid who just filed a lawsuit against the Indianapolis police? He was at the park, got pulled over. He had two legally registered guns, one in his lap. So I can see why the officer pulled her weapon, but the rest is crazy.
3: In a report she files as she's arresting Mr. Brewer, that he commits intimidation, that he pointed a firearm at her, and she subsequently also charged him with attempted murder.
1: Charges were dropped after her body cam video didn't match anything in her report. And season 4 of The Proud Family, Loud and Prouder, just hit Disney Plus, and that's the espresso.
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0: And weekend. Welcome to Blues Time in the City with me, Rogene Bailey. I am the man with no problems because I am the happiest man in America. This is your weekly stop for the best in blues and souls and soul. Tori Nicole, the granddaughter, is here as usual. How are you this week, Miss Tori?
1: I'm wonderful, Granddad. What's up this week?
0: This week, Tori Nicole, per listener's request, we're going to do something a little different from what we usually do. We get a lot of requests about blues and southern soul artists that incorporate some rap in their music. There's a lot of them, so this week, we're going to have us a rapping blues and southern soul show. That's right. If it's got some rap in it, some clean rap that is, we're going to get it in the show. Because you requested it.
2: If you got some time to put into it and wait, put out some good music and wait on it, it's gonna come to you. So that's what happened to me.
0: That's TK Soul and Looking Inside the Blues with the bottom of the hour fast track blues soundbite. We'll hear from TK Soul. Yes, he did some rapping. And on the bottom of the hour fast track blues soundbite, you'll hear TK rap. We will definitely have the infamous blues word of the week. You got to hear it. This is good. We're not going to rap it, but it is in a blues song and it's really funny. We're going.

0: one of the greatest blues singers to ever sing the blues and made it into a mega hit. And I must say, he did a heck of a job with what and how he did it. Plus, we'll have other tidbits of information on blues and Southern Soul artists with rap throughout the entire show.
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0: I am ready. Tony Nicole is ready. This first hour of Blues Time in the City, we'll hear from Slim, Trudy, Lisa, Jackie, Floyd, and many other super Southern soul and blues artists that include rapping in their music. B.B. King is kicking the show off this week along with him.

0: Simon is today with me, Roisin Bailey. We just heard from Flawed Taylor, the late, great Flawed Taylor. I like the way. And this is Clarence Gatemouth Brown with our sophisticated background blues musical presentation this week. This is Cool Jazz. Looking inside the blues with the bottom of the hour fast track rapping blues soundbite.
1: If you got some time to put into it and wait, put out some good music and wait on it, it's going to come to you. So that's what happened to me.
0: That's TK Soul. He has the bottom of the hour fast track blues soundbite. Got a Blues Simon the City trivia question for you about TK.

something to him that got him to thinking. What could that young fan have possibly said to him? That could be anything. We'll have the answer at the bottom of the hour. There are many ways to reach us here at Blues Time in the City. 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
2: 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So, baby, get to it.
0: There's Slim. He's kicking off the Juke Joint Jukebox Rapping Blues set. And before the hour's out, we'll have some Lisa, some Jackie, and some Avail. If it's the Bailey, baby, it's got to be the blues. And it's bluestampinthecity.com with me, Rosina Bailey.
3: Hey, Granddad, I'm loving this dude. I'm Tori Nicole Bailey with our Blues Time in the City Blues Profile.
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3: He is known as one of the architects of the musical genre of Southern Soul. Jamel Waiters combined the urban blues with grooves of vintage soul and created a sound that made him a super headliner on the Southern Soul circuit. Born in San Antonio, Texas in June of 1956, his early days saw him dividing his time between gospel choirs at the church and performing at local nightclubs. In 1995, Mel recorded his first album, I'm Serious, where he wrote all the songs and played all the instruments with the exception of the saxophone, and it included the hit, Hit It and Quit It. It was his fourth album, Material Things, in 1999 that solidified Mel as a legitimate star on the circuit. Material Things featured the huge Southern Soul hit, Hole in the Wall, which hit Billboard Hot Dance Singles at number 24. Mel released 11 albums over his illustrious career and was at the top of his game until early 2015 when he was diagnosed with cancer. Mel made the transition on May 28, 2015. Mel Waiters, our Blues Time in the City Blues Profile. I'm Tori Nicole Bailey.
0: Mm-hmm.

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It's the second set of the first album, Blue Time in the City, and it's time for the Juke Joint Jukebox Blues.

You got me feeling so good. A little bit to the sun now, baby.

Scratch My Back. Yes, he was rapping way back then. Then we had some Trudy Lynn, Come to Mama. And this is Lil Milton wrapping up the Jukebox Blues set this week with Me and My Woman. The rapper in that was G-Sauce. Now, Me and My Woman is worth rapping about. It's as simple as singing the blues to find out the music we're playing here on Blues Time in the City. And we play some great

0: return next week. Coming up right now, we're looking inside the blues with KK Soul.
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0: some time to put into it and wait, put out some good music and wait on it, it's gonna come to you. So that's what happened to me. I put it out and waited, and all of a sudden, I was the best thing since sliced bread.
1: And if you like sliced bread, you know what he means. The answer to the Blue 7 Minute City trivia question for you on TK Soul. He grew up on the music of Johnny Taylor, Willie Clayton, and Tyrone Davis. It was one day in particular when a fan came up to him, a young fan, and said something that got him to thinking. What could he have possibly said?
0: That 19-year-old guy say, "Hey, man, I grew up off your music." I didn't understand that for a while. I was kind of, I wouldn't say offended. I didn't know how to deal with it. And I thought about it. A friend of mine say, "That dude, 19, 20 years old. You've been out here 19 years. He actually grew up on your music." So, I'm the Johnny Taylor and Tyrone Davis now.
1: Well, the torch and the flame just keep on going. He's been out there a long time now, and it took that young fan to make him realize it. I bet that young fan got TK to thinking about adding some rap to his body of Southern Soul works. This is...

the word of the week. Words that originated with your mama, your daddy, your grandma, your granddaddy, your uncle, your aunt, or even you. Yes, even you, in a casual, innocent, everyday conversation. Now, the blues word of the week was pointed out to us by a listener in Jackson, Mississippi, and it's by Sonny Boy Williams. The word is sot. Sot. Now, sot means to make your hair right, usually in a beauty shop. To make pretty, to please your man, to put in place, to put in the proper position. Now, let's let Sonny Boy use a sot in a sentence. Gonna do what, Sonny Boy? Gonna get it? And gonna do what one more time? Sot. The blues word of the week. Tune in next week for the blues word of the week. I promise to strangle a participle, split a verb, interrupt an interrogative, execute an exclamation, be very nice to a noun, or even understand a simple subject.

Avail Hollywood featuring Black Zack. Club in the Woods. Been there plenty of times. The blues and southern soul artists are appearing someplace close to your town. 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

0: The late great Jackie Neal from the Neal family in Baton Rouge. This is That's the Way We Roll. And that Neal family really rolls. Trying to figure out which one of those Neal brothers or cousins or nephews or whatever is doing the rapping.
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0: We got more rapping blues and Southern Soul coming up in aisle number two, so hang in there with us. You requested it, and we are doing it just for you. If it's the Bailey, baby, it's got to be the blues. That is BluesTimeInTheCity.com with me, Rogene Bailey.
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soul lyrics, this is my chance to feature a guy that sampled and paid tribute to one of the greatest blues singers ever and made it into a mega hit with his imagination. To me, this is brilliant, even though it's more hip-hop than blues. To me, this is the perfect example to pull the old into the new, paying homage to both the blues genre and the hip-hop genre. This is genius. Tweet me at RojenBlues, that's R-O-J-E-N-E-B-L-U-E-S, and let me know what you think. This is Flo Rida.

Chess when you consider Etta's original version came out in 1962 on Chess Records. Ever wonder about that song that sample came from? Well, here is the original without the rap. Etta James, something got a hold of me.

0: You're listening to Blues Time in the City with Regine Bailey. We heard from Tucker along with Doug E. Fresh. They did Forever Swing. And we heard from Narville Eccles featuring Bones, Party Like Back in the Day. And this is Class Gatemouth Brown with our sophisticated background blues musical presentation this week. This is Cool Jazz. We're bypassing the birthday shout-outs this week because we're playing these rapping blues and southern soul for you by your request. If you want to get on the Bailey Birthday Blues Bash list, this is what you got to do. You got to get your birthday info in to us at least 2 weeks prior to your actual birthday so we can read it in a timely manner. Here's how. We're on X at Rosine Blues, it may be YRZ now. Like us on Facebook at Blues Time in the City. Graham and thread us at the Blues, that's T-H-E-T-H-E Blues. And you can always hit us up on the Blues Hotline at 404-826-BLUES. 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And leave your birthday, your anniversary, a request, or just a plain old simple comment.
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0: 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He's relaxing in the Southern Soul Download Lounge with some special guests. And before we end the show, we'll

0: 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I love this.
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2: I'm Tori Nicole Bailey with our Blues Time in the City Blues Profile. He is known as one of the architects of the musical genre of Southern Soul. He defines Southern Soul as R&B productions with blues lyrics. His contributions to the art are well documented through the music he provided. Born in San Antonio, Texas in June of 1956, his early days saw him dividing his time between gospel choirs at the church and performing at local nightclubs. In 1995, Mel recorded his first album, I'm Serious, and it included the hit, Hit It and Quit It, that was followed by Woman in Need, which featured his huge hit, Got My Whiskey. It was his fourth album, Material Things, in 1999, that solidified Mel as a legitimate star on the circuit. Material Things featured the huge Southern Soul hit, Hole in the Wall, which hit Billboard Hot Dance Singles at number 24. Mel Waiters combined the urban blues with grooves of vintage soul and created a sound that made him a super headliner on the Southern Soul circuit. Mel made the transition on May 28, 2015. Mel Waiters, our Blues Time in the City Blues Profile. I'm Tori Nicole Bailey.

Automatic, and we're on Apple Music and other streaming services apps at Blue Simon the City. Lots of ways to hear us on this station, online, and on your streaming devices. It's the second set of the second hour on Blue Simon the City, and it's time to take a peek in the Southern Soul Download Lounge. Nelly and Johnny are waiting in the lounge. Kicking off the Southern Soul Download Rapping Lounge set this week is Willie.

rolling with the Rolling Blues Time in the City. We heard from Willie Clayton along with the Ying Yang Twins. They did Monkey See, Monkey Do. Then we had some rapping Nelly Tiger Travis, Chatty Patty. And this is JT, Johnny Taylor, wrapping up the Southern Soul Download Pecan Set this week with Disco Lady 2000. I forgot that remix had some rap in it. It's as simple as singing the blues to find out the music we're playing here on Blues Time in the City. And we play some great music here.

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0: for the low-down, dirty, lying, rotten, cheating, blue song of the week. Hey, Granddad, who's got the honor this weekend?
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was capable to tell my side of the story.

With Rural Blues Time in the City, we heard from Jesse James featuring Adenola. They had the cheating blues song, Lost My Baby on Facebook. Then we had some Big Cynthia. Let's straighten it out. She can rap too. We had to throw some Jesse.

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There you will see who...

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0: 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This is Mel Waiters featuring T. Lee.

We heard from Male Waiters featuring T. Lee, Hole in the Wall. Then we had some Nelly, Tiger Travis featuring Nelson Kerr and Joe Nice. Hey, Mr. Sexy Man. And this is the rapper Nazia, better known as Nas.

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0: That's all the time we have for Blues Time in the City this week. Hope you've enjoyed our special edition of Rapping Blues on Blues.

0: 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Until next week, stay safe, do the right thing, and have a great time. After all, when it all boils down, that's all that matters. I am Arjen Bailey, the man with no problems, because I am the happiest man in America. Remember me, and remember this. Don't give up now. Just give it a little more time. It'll be okay. Great show, gang. Give yourself the big round of applause. Come on, Tori. Let's get ready for next week. Say goodbye to the Super Blues fans.
1: 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See you next week.
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1: Excellence. It's the state of excelling. That's what lives here at Prairie View A&M University. It's a competitive pursuit, a push to win that only champions understand. It's a hill of opportunity, where we see the problem, do the research, and find the solution. It's planting a seed to feed generations to come. Excellence is a community, full of compassion, commonality, and legacy that lives forever in our hearts. Our community works together, sets goals, and achieves the impossible. As we walk through our journey together, we accept the challenge to achieve excellence by any means. Beyond the 1,440 acres, we look up, far beyond the atmosphere, into galaxies that tell us more about ourselves. And we toil the grounds of infrastructure to build sustainability. We bleed royalty, the purple and gold. We nurse others to see the best in themselves. Excellence is taking chances. To go deep within ourselves, showing the world we are more than where we might have come from. Excellence surrounds us here.

0: 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It wasn't until 1890 that a second Morrill Act required states to establish land grant institutions for Black students. For Texas, that meant Prairie View A&M University.
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2: 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And so the 1890 Act actually established what we know as HBCUs in that regard.
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1: Why did I think it was a good time for me to go back to school? 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Counseling is free for students. 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That might be an option.
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Thanks for stopping by at the New Urban Jazz Lounge, where we celebrate music, but in particular contemporary jazz with touches of urban and Brazilian flavors. This is show 917-917, ladies and gentlemen. Bob Baldwin here. Hope you're enjoying your summer so far. It's a little hot out there, but without a doubt, we've got some of the coolest music on your radio. So let's get things started with a young man from Germany who loves Frankie Beverly and Maze. His name is Nils. We're doing a nice track here, a little joy and pain to get you through your day or evening. This is the New Urban Jazz Lounge.

0: Cookie Strutt from 480 East here at the Norman Jazz Lounge. The album Positraction. Hope you enjoyed that. My name is Bob Baldwin. Always a pleasure to hang out with you. Playing some really cool music across these 2 hours. Heard from Mel Holder with Soul Makossa before that. Najee and Will Downing together with Catch a Feeling. Down to the Bone, You See Me. Brand new music from This Way Forward. And Nils got it started with his hit single, Joy and Pain. That's Nils on guitar. Around the corner has something brand new from Nicole Henry on vocals, as well as Lindsay Webster, Incognito, and Mesa, all in the next set. It's going to be a vocal set. Come on back and hang out with us. This is the New Urban Jazz Lounge.
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great legends like Quincy Jones, Sergio Mendez, Stevie Wonder, David Sanborn, Oscar Peterson, Will Downing, Bob James, Pat Metheny, Norman Connors, and much, much more. Here at the

0: keyboardist extraordinaire Bill Myers spent a little time in the Earth, Wind & Fire camp, and as you see, he learned a few things. Tasty music from Bill Myers. Track called Sky here at the New Urban Jazz Lounge. All Things in Time came out in 2018. Hope that you enjoyed that. We heard some fantastic vocalists in this set. We heard Mesa with Got to Be Strong as we take you back to the early 2000s. Incognito with their latest, Like Fire in Their Rain. Music Magic Ironic. Lindsay Webster with her latest, Meant to Be. And Nicole Henry with Everything is Fine, Brand New. My name is Bob Baldwin. This is the New Urban Jazz Lounge. We got some nice Brazilian music around the corner with Sabrina Milheiros as well as Nicola Conchi. But before that, we got some Rodney Franklin. Really tasty track that we have not played over the last couple weeks. So check out Rodney Franklin right around the corner here at the New Urban Jazz Lounge.
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0: one of the coolest records made by pianist Joe Sample. Came through the ranks of the Crusaders in Houston, Texas as a teenager with two of his high school buddies. They made lots of music and traveled all around the world. This track by Joe Sample is a masterpiece called Mystery Child. From the album Did You Feel That? Here at the New Urban Jazz Lounge. Where we also heard a young man from Italy, his name is Nicola Conchi. We got two tracks off his album, Rituals. We heard Like Leaves in the Wind and Karma Flower. Came out in the late 2000s. Also, Sabrina Mayeros, 2004 with Equilibria and a tune called Love Sorte. And we pulled out a nice classic track from Rodney Franklin when he was doing his thing hot and heavy in the 80s and 90s. Rodney Franklin, Vibrations from the Endless Flight disc. Around the corner, we have some more fantastic music. Carol Albert, the Rainforest Band, Eric Darius, Al Jarreau. If you missed any part of the show so far, newurbanjazz.com. Click a button, this is on demand. We'll take care of the rest. We have an app for that. And we're on TuneIn. Hope that you get a chance to dig in and check out New Urban Jazz 24/7. I will be at the Toledo Jazz Festival, co-headlining with Lindsey Webster, on August the 14th. It's a Friday. Hope you get a chance to check it out if you happen to be in that area. Toledo.
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3: 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It's the state of excelling. That's what lives here at Prairie View A&M University. It's a competitive pursuit, a push to win that only champions understand. It's a hill of opportunity, where we see the problem, do the research, and find the solution. It's planting a seed to feed generations to come. Excellence is a community, full of compassion, commonality, and legacy that lives forever in our hearts. Our community works together, sets goals, and achieves the impossible. As we walk through our journey together, we accept the challenge to achieve excellence by any means. Beyond the 1,440 acres, we look up. Far beyond the atmosphere, into galaxies that tell us more about ourselves. And we toil the grounds of infrastructure to build sustainability. We bleed royalty, the purple and gold. We nurse others to see the best in themselves. Excellence is taking chances. To go deep within ourselves, showing the world we are more than where we might have come from. Excellence surrounds us here. We are powered by it. So what are you waiting for? Excellence already lives within you.
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6: 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It's time to kick back and hang out with the New Urban Jazz Lounge and Mr. Bob Baldwin.

Welcome back to hour number two. This is the New Urban Jazz Lounge. My name is Bob Baldwin. Sit back, relax, enjoy yourself. We got one more hour to go. Did you know New Urban Jazz is the second longest running syndicated program in smooth jazz? We are proud to be a part of your world every week, going back to 2008. Let's get it started with Carol Albert out of Atlanta, Georgia, on the piano with Vertical Horizon here at the New Urban Jazz Lounge. We're back in the groove.

this was one of the most exciting saxophonists to come on the scene back in the 90s, ladies and gentlemen. Art Porter Jr. Trained up by his dad, who's a fantastic musician in his own right in Little Rock, Arkansas. Bursting on the scene, did a couple of records with Jeff Lorber. Unfortunately, his life was cut short less than 10 years after trying to save somebody's life. A very tragic drowning in the Far East. But no one will ever forget that sound. Mr. Art Porter Jr. Inside Myself in the album Pocket City. That was his debut record here at the New Urban Jazz Lounge. Also heard from Al Jarreau. Classic record, Tenderness Live, with Joe Sample on the piano, Marcus Miller on the bass. Really amazing band. You Don't See Me from Al Jarreau. Eric Darius gave us Maputo Nights and the Rainforest Band, taking us back to 2023 with Good Medicine. Carol Albert with her smooth piano sound from Atlanta, Georgia, with Vertical Horizon. Got it started. Hope that you enjoyed that. Around the corner, we're going to be featuring music brand new. Her name is Aziza Miller out of New York. She's dropping her new album. It's out. It's called Live Your Life. This is the title track around the corner. Here at the New Urban Jazz Lounge.

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0: Bob James, Tasty Piano Work there with Shamboozy here at the New River Jazz Lounge from the very best of Bob James. He's got about 10 very best of records because the man is a great guy. Gotta love Bob James, living legend. Pianist extraordinaire, formed the group 4Play back in the early 90s. Came through the ranks of CTI Records and formed his own independent label, one of the first to do so, Bob James. Marcus Miller on the bass before that with Bruce Lee, a fun record there from the album Silver Rain, and Kenny Garrett, legendary saxophonist, took us back to a record called Songbook 1997 and a record called Brother Hubbard, dedicated to Mr. Freddie Hubbard. Aziza Miller out of New York with her brand new album, Live Your Life. That was the title track, little tasty hip-hop vocal piano vibe there. Inside that beautiful genre we call jazz, Aziza doing her thing. My name is Bob Ball, and this is the New River Jazz Lounge. We got one more set for you. Some Iliana Elias. She is as smooth as it gets in Brazil, as well as Bobby McFerrin and the Yellow Jackets, and one of the smoothest groups, Azimuth, to round things out. Come on back one more time with us. This is the New River Jazz Lounge.
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3: It always has, and it always will.

the original contemporary jazz group from the 70s, called themselves Azimuth. Fantastic trio that featured Jose Petrami on the keyboards, Alex Mieros on the bass, and Omar Kanchi on the drums, aka Momau. That was the trio. Two-thirds of them have transitioned. Alex Mieros is still standing on the bass and still running, guiding the ship. The ship called Azimuth. Fantasy 82 came out last year from the album Marca Paso. Hope that you enjoyed that. My name is Bob Wall, and this is the New Urban Jazz Lounge. Also heard Bobby McFerrin and the Yellow Jackets. What a great marriage. What a great combination. I wish they did more albums, but they only just did this one. It's called Bang Zoom. Heaven's Design is what you heard. And we heard a merger of Ilion Elias from the album Around the City, part one and part two of the tune called Segredos. Get things started. If you miss any part of this show, newurbanjazz.com. Click the button. This is On Demand. We'll take care of the rest. We just gave you 2 hours of some great music. Hope that you enjoyed it. I've got shows coming up in Toledo, Ohio, the Glass City Jazz Festival on Friday night, August 14th. Hanging out with my friend Lindsay Webster. Should be a lot of fun. For more information, bobbaldwin.com. The new album, Bespoke, is out. It's official. Guys, get a chance to check it out at bobbaldwin.com or any of your favorite streaming sites. Can I be transparent? Can I be honest? I'm not a real fan of streaming. What if they turn the streaming sites off? Where's your music? You've been renting it all these years. To that I say, buy the music, download it, own it. Once you pay for it, it's yours. That's it. That's all I'm saying. But anyway, you can still find the music on your favorite streaming sites. We'll be back in 6 days in 22 hours. You don't want to be late. You don't want to miss any part of this cruise. So come on back, hang out with us, and we'll provide you with some more amazing music. In the meantime, remember, hip is the new hip. Bob Ball is signing off. Y'all take care now.

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5: Welcome to Catch the Flow. I'm your host, Marcus Johnson. And for the next 2 hours, we're going on a lifestyle journey in music where we feature jazz, both straight and smooth. We have the old school, new school, Brazilian flow. And we really just go on a journey all over the place and wrap up the show with our fourth set, which is the best in lo-fi, chill hop, and jazz hop. On your radio dial, we call it the lounge set. Now, how can we do all of this? We can do it because it's FLO with no W. And that means for the love of, it's for the love of life, for the love of music, and for the love of making our days flow just a little bit better. Well, let's get right into this with trumpeter Lynn Roundtree. Out to all the bros out there of Omega Psi Phi. It's one of your frat out there doing his thing. I am so proud of this guy. I see him all around the world. See him in airports here or there. And the name of this tune is Fluid, and that's exactly how he keeps it. It's Lynn Roundtree. It's Catch the Flow. I'm your host, Marcus Johnson. Enjoy.

Boney James, Into the Blue. Before that, yours truly and My Girl Mesa with Hold On. Antoine Gibson and Judah Seeley with I-20 East. The brand new heavies with Keep Together. And Lynn Roundtree started off the show with Fluid. Let's keep it going. Here's a little French Kiwi Juice with Skyline. You're listening to Catch the Flow, and I'm your host, Marcus Johnson.

0: Lewis Cole right there with Thinking. It's Catch the Flow. I'm your host, Marcus Johnson. Before that, Najee featuring Rory Ayers, Vibing with Ayers, and French Kiwi Juice with Skyline. That wraps the first set of this show. The second one is on the other side of this break with the little David Sanborn. Yeah, though, so don't touch that dial.
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0: It's the second set of Catch the Flow, and we're going to get it started with a little David Sanborn and Chicago song. For me, this is one of the first kind of contemporary jazz songs that started it off for me in this realm of what we do. You know, everybody, I don't want anybody getting in their feelings or anything else like that. David Sanborn can play, man. And Marcus Miller doing a lot of the production on the stuff, and Chicago song is one of them. And that bass line, you know, that's so awesome. And here it goes. It's Catch the Flow, and this is how David Sanborn gets his Chicago song on.

Moonchild with All the Joy. You're listening to Catch the Farm, your host Marcus Johnson. Before that, Arun Shenoy and Matt Shell featuring Kelly O'Donohue and Sam Ayavo with About Time. Foreplay with 101 Eastbound. David Sanborn started off the second set with Chicago Song. We're going to keep it flowing. Here's Arturo Sandoval with Salt Peanuts. 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

0: Herbie Hancock, Sun Touch. Before that, oh, Marcia Mangabaria. And I hope somebody can call me or just send me an audio of how to pronounce that properly, because I know I could be killing it or butchering it, because, you know, I don't know the exact pronunciations, but I know this. The name of that song, Parati, that song is so beautiful, man. I say it every time we play it, and we play it often because of that. That puts you in a place. And the Brazilian covers are like a thing, too. She has some of those. Michael Jackson, Earth, Wind & Fire, her version of September. Man, we're going to get those on here, right, E? That's right, Eric. Before that, Arturo Sandoval and Salt Peanuts. That wraps the third set of Catch the Flow. We have the fourth set. Oh, excuse me. That's the second set. We have the third set coming ahead. I'm moving too fast over here because we have to feature something from the new record, A Little Climb Check, coming on the other side of this break. It's Catch the Flow, and I'm your host, Marcus Johnson.
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0: It's the third set of Catch the Flow. Are you ready? I'm Marcus Johnson, and I play piano. And play my keys and everything else. And I'm 23 CDs into this, working on the 24th, multiple, you know, top 10 Billboard tracks and everything. Like, they're not tracks, but actually albums, because I used to count how many you sold, not how many spins you got, right? So that's a little wink wink thing for those who know, you know. And this is a new track off of my upcoming project, Journey. And it is called Climb Check and goes in line with what you have to do once you rotate off of a runway and you get about 500 feet off the ground. You have to do your climb check to make sure everything's rolling so you can keep on going, or sometimes you may have to turn around. Nothing wrong with that, but you find that out in the climb check. This is how I, Marcus Johnson, get my flow on. Enjoy.

Moses, you feed you till tomorrow's Catch the Flow. I'm your host, Marcus Johnson. Before that, Tom Misch and Yusuf Diaz with Julie Amangos, The Roots and John Legend, Hard Times. And yours truly for my upcoming project with Climb Check. Let's keep it flowing. It's Gerald Albright and Kevin Tony with Hey Young World. You're listening to Catch the Flow. Enjoy. Thanks.

0: Wes Bird right there with Cashmere Clouds from Wes Bird's solo album Volume 1. Before that, D'Angelo and the Vanguard with Till It's Done. Before that, Jamiroquai with Little L. By the way, if you're a Jamiroquai fan, they have a new project coming out. And it may be out at the time of this, but I know it's coming out and they have a tour that's about to pop off. So I cannot wait to see the new stuff. I have been a D'Angelo. I've been a Jamiroquai fan. D'Angelo too, but a Jamiroquai fan for so long. So I can't wait to hear their new stuff. And Joe Albright and Kevin Tony started off the set with Hey Young World. Well, that wraps the regular show, the fourth set of Lo-Fi Chill Hop and Jazz Hop, otherwise known as the Lounge Set, is on the other side of this break. It's Catch the Flow, and I'm your host, Marcus Johnson.
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0: Welcome to the fourth set. I'm so excited. You can hopefully hear the smile through me speaking right now, because this is where I get to have a little bit of extra fun playing the best in lo-fi, chill hop, and jazz hop on your radio dial. 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Well, let's get right into the flow with a little Pete Rock with Smooth Sailing. 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I'm your host, Marcus Johnson, and it's the Lounge Set.

Sounds Your Mind right there. The Land Of. Before that, Flo Fills, Incesta. Cap Kendricks with This One. Pete Rock, Smooth Sailing. And we're going to keep it flowing. Let's keep going with it with yours truly and my buddy Eric Fredrickson. He's our producer here, but he's also a producer, and we work together. He also plays drums, does sound. I mean, he's like all around. He's, you know, that's my guy, man. Super proud of him. Like my little bro, and not like, he's my little bro. I'll just claim it. And this is a tune we did in a remix, Masquerada, the remix from Flow Chill 3, Lo-Fi Jazz. 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I'm your host, Marcus Johnson, and it's the Lounge Set.

0: Platinum Pied Piper's Roy Ayers and Waheed Funk in the Hole, the Platinum Pied Piper's remix. Before that, Robot Orchestra, Thinking of You, Shihoko Harada, Heartbeat, Heartbreak, Potato Head People with Rituals, and Eric Fredrickson and Marcus Johnson, yours truly, with Masque Nada, the remix. That wraps the show, y'all, almost. We always end with a flow expression or a flow quote of the week. This week is no different. Here you go. Most people stress about stress before there is stress to stress about. Raise your hand. Wherever you are, you know you need to raise your hand. Put your left hand on the wheel if you're right-handed. Put your right hand on the wheel if you're left-handed. Raise that hand, right? I'm going to say that one again. Most people stress about stress before there is stress to stress about. And again, I've been talking about reading the Secrets of a Millionaire Mindset, right? And there's this whole general concept. It's even in my book. And there are those of us who get how to get where we are. You know, there's a reason and tons of reasons why I'm on the air, right? And we have Catch the Flow, and I take the chances to play things that some people, you know, maybe they don't know, right? Or maybe it's, well, it doesn't fit this and I don't want to get in trouble. Or maybe, you know, I don't want to make anybody upset. While there are other people who are like, that's not something to stress about. If they call you up and say they don't like it, we cannot play it again. But what about the opportunities that you miss because you stress up over a situation and you don't let go and you don't try it? And I always kind of equate this to like dating. What happened? What would have happened had you not said hey to her or hey to him, right? What happens if you don't say what's up to the person in the mirror and we got this, we're gonna do this today? You think that's like some outlandish, like, you know, whatever kind of stuff, right? That stuff is as real as it gets. Because you have to speak things into manifestation. And you can speak stress into manifestation. Something, it needs to be like, most people stress about stress before there is stress to stress about, which causes the stress that, or to manifest, that they thought was going to manifest. How about that? There was no stress. You stressed about it before there was anything to stress about. Therefore, you created the thing that created the stress you were scared of and stressed about from the beginning. Versus, let's look at it from a positive cycle, right? Not the spiral down, but the virtuous cycle up. You know, I had faith about something that I was going to do before I actually saw it manifest. And because I was faithful and those actions and my vision created that thing that I was faithful about, then it manifested in the other things that I had no idea could manifest. Man, there's this book, The Sabbath, and he talks about rest and the need for rest. And I think about this with faith as well. And he talked about the fact that this guy had a cow pastor. It was a group of nuns that had a cow pastor. And they let the cows roam, and they would roam all over the place. And the land basically was taxed. So the guy came in and said, you know what, maybe you should just have them graze in this section and then go over there and graze in that section and then go over to the next section. And a funny thing happened. That year, they grew things that they had no idea were even planted in the ground. It was already there before time. That is how faith works in physical life for us as well. We're always still farmers, planting good ideas, planting faith, planting seeds. And when you do that, man, that is when you can have faith about things that you have vision about. Before the fact that they're manifested, which then manifests the things that you had faith and vision on, plus the other things that are positive byproducts of all that stuff. And will you have haters and people that are like, oh my God, why did you do that? You sure will. And do it anyway. And when you do that and you have that vibe, that there, y'all, that is the flow. And that is what I want for you. Yo, I'm back out on the road doing my thing. I was just in Busboys in Shirlington. Will be next week or this week on City Cruises with Washington, D.C.'s Office of Film, Television, and Cable. And then back to Busboys in Columbia. Then I start rolling California again, Bay Area. 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I love you, I love you, I love you, and always do your flow. On behalf of myself and my main man, Eric, here, I just want to say we will catch you next time. Peace.
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The Soul of Jazz with Jamal Ahmed. Thank you so much for tuning in to another edition as I give you the best in modern soul and jazz culture. Of course, with that lucid global twist in some of those classic bits. Giving you the best in the new school urban alternative and alternative jazz. And we just heard music coming from the man representing New Orleans. We're talking about drum extraordinaire Jamal Batiste. And that was my anthem entitled Just Jamal. You know, I've got loads of fresh music and classics and just things from all over for you for this edition of The Soul of Jazz. And right now, we're going to get the show on the road with sounds coming out of the land down under. We're talking about Australia, of course, from violinist Tamil Rogian. He has a nice new one entitled Mountain Bug right here on The Soul of Jazz.

The Soul of Jazz with Jamal Ahmed. Sounds right there coming from the band known as Lawn, and they call that one Mama's Song. Some nice new school funk right there. And speaking of new school funk, we had some Afro-inspired funk coming from Atlanta's own band leader and keyboardist, Mr. Mosiki Scales, and he called that one Together Again from the album Ozim. We had sounds coming out of Switzerland from the band known as Larage, giving us some new school jazz funk, and they called that one Art 2 from the album Water Tower, and had to give you some new school fusion vibes coming from violinist Tamil Rojian out of Australia and Mountain Bug. Going to take you back to the early 80s. Sounds coming from the man who is actually a protege of the legendary Herbie Hancock. We're talking about keyboardist Mr. Webster Lewis, coming from his classic album Let Me Be the One. Going to play one entitled El Bobo right here on The Soul of Jazz.

The Soul of Jazz with Jamal Ahmed. I need a neck brace after that one. That was so good. Music out of the UK coming from the Visionaires. Of course, that is the band that is fronted by the man Mark Mack, who is also a member of the group known as For Hero. That came from his latest album. He called that one Deaf Radio, and he called that one The Look of Love. Of course, a lot of us, classic hip-hop lovers understand that that was sampled by the great Jay Dilla for his band J88. And before that, we had music coming from the man, the latest coming from the legendary Marcos Valle out of Brazil, and he called that one Para de Pizarra Bestiara. And that came from his album, his latest album entitled Tunil Acústico. And we kicked it all off with Webster Lewis, keyboardist Webster Lewis. What a jam right there. I heard that one in a club in London and it literally set the whole place up. That was called El Bobo from the album Let Me Be the One. Right now, going to take you down to Brazil, back down to Brazil. We got music coming from producer Bruno E. Going to play one entitled Alma Take Two, featuring vocalist Shantone Black from the album The Alma Sessions, right here on The Soul of Jazz.

The Soul of Jazz with Jamal Ahmed. That was a wonderful kind of Brazilian samba-inspired set. Nice bossa nova in there as well. We just heard music coming from the Midnight Gigolos, and they call that one Brother Samba. Before that, some soulful bossa coming from Bruno E. out of, I think he's out of Sao Paulo, and he called that one Alma Take Two, featuring the man Shantone Black on vocals. Right now, going to give you some more Latin energy, some new school Latin jazz vibes coming from the band out of the UK by way of Argentina. They call themselves the Mantecas. Going to play one entitled Yes and No right here on The Soul of Jazz.

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The Soul of Jazz with Jamal Ahmed. Thank you so much for tuning in to another edition as I give you the best in modern soul and jazz culture with that lucid global twist and, of course, those classic bits. And speaking of classic bits, a nice set of funky jazz and inspired jazz right there that came out in the early 80s. We just heard music coming from the band known as Locksmith. And they call that one Blackjack, produced by the legendary jazz funk drummer known as Harvey Mason. And before that, we had sounds coming from the band known as 29, and they were produced by a legendary jazz funk drummer, Lenny White, to be exact. And they call that one Rhythm, coming from their 1981 release, Just Like Dreaming. Right now, we got sounds coming from the legendary Bill Withers. Everyone knows this song. This song is a bona fide classic, but you probably have not heard it in this style. Gonna play his classic Lovely Day, the Studio Rio remix, right here on The Soul of Jazz.

The Soul of Jazz with Jamal Ahmed. Sounds right there coming from drummer extraordinaire Pat Van Dyke out of New York. And he called that one Deeper Shade of Green. Some nice new lo-fi jazz right there. And before that, we had music. Speaking of lo-fi vibes, we had music out of the UK from the Visionaires, of course, fronted by the man Mark Mack, also of the band known as For Hero. And that was his take on the Billy Cobham classic Heather, which, of course, was sampled by Souls of Misfits out of Oakland, California, for their classic hip-hop jam, 93 Till Infinity. Of course, that comes from the Visionaires album, Def Radio. And before that, we had sounds coming from Bill Withers and Lovely Day, the Studio Remix. I love that rendition of that one. So bright and sunny. Feels like you're in Rio de Janeiro. Right now, we're going to give you some nice dance vibes. Of course, this goes out to all my lovers of great dance energy. We've got sounds coming out of Moscow, Russia, from the man known as Magic Number. Going to play one entitled Better, remixed by the legendary West London Don, known as Kaidi Tatham, right here on The Soul of Jazz.

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1: How is a disco record made? The illusion that most of us have is that a large group of talented musicians and singers gathers in a studio to record a song. It doesn't quite work that way. In this session, the bass drum and other percussion have already been recorded. So have the strings, believe it or not, of the New York Philharmonic. That was all done on other occasions. Now, a young musician introduces a guitar. He adds a track from the Moog synthesizer.

The Soul of Jazz with Jamal Ahmed. Great music coming out of Vancouver from the band known as Potato Head People, the duo actually known as Potato Head People. They call that one Follow Your Heart, that being the title track to their latest album. Just a vibe right there. And before that, we had a nice vibe coming from keyboardist Nick Marks out of Australia and Back to Life. And we kicked it all off with the singer Joya Muai. And she's representing the Dutch crew, also the South African crew. And she called that one Open Hearts. Thank you so much for tuning in to another edition. And I want to thank my engineer and editor, Mr. Jami Wellman. Going to get out of here with sounds coming from the keyboardist Mark DeClive Lowe, representing New Zealand. And he's teaming up with the Rotterdam Jazz Orchestra out of Holland. And they call this one Heaven. Until next time, please take care, be safe, and of course, keep it soulful.

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